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1: And I'm Kevin.
0: And welcome to another episode of Down Yonder.
1: Yes.
0: Yes, we'll be here till 9 o'clock. Yeah, thank you for joining us tonight. Oh, I got a good show lined up here. We're going to start out with my new favorite banjo piece. It's called Jubilee by Brett Ratcliffe. And then we're going to play some music from Mike Gangloff and Adam Kiesling. They're going to be at the Commons here on Friday, June 3rd. So get you prepped for that. So we're going to start out here with
1: Brett Ratcliffe
0: and Jubilee.

0: That was the Parishes, our very own Catherine and Ted, singing When It's Raining from their album Live in the Studio, Volume 1.
1: Before that, we had Adam Kiesling doing the Jailhouse Rag from his album Unclouded Day.
0: And before that, we heard Mount Calvary Peacock. That was from 8 Point Star. 8 Point Star, a band of which Mike Gangloff is a member.
1: Adam Kiesling, again before that, did Let's Hunt the Horses from his album Banjor.
0: Mm-hmm. And before that, we heard Mike Gangloff again with the Black Twig Pickers, this time doing a tune called Sheets of Rain, Streams of Sun.
1: Before that, we had Corpse Reviver did this tune Dry Bones from I'll Be Rested When the Roll is Called.
0: Yes, Corpse Reviver. Adam Kiesling was a member of that group. And we started the show out tonight with a tune called Jubilee, as done by Brett Ratliff. And the album is a compilation, a great compilation that's been around for a while, called New Young Fogies, Volume 1. So now we'll keep the music going.
1: Sure. Let's do that.
0: Okay. How about he's in the jailhouse now?
1: Oh, no.
0: Oh, yes.
1: How much is bail?

0: There you go. That was Dan Levinson's 11 Sons of Rosie. And the tune was Where the Morning Glories Grow from the album of the same name.
1: Before that, we heard Rock Bottom Blues, as done by the Nashville Bluegrass Band from their album The Boys Are Back in Town.
0: Becky Buehler before that did The Barber's Fiddle. There's a bunch of people on this one. Sam Bush, Laurie Lewis, Sean Camp, Jason Carter, Caddy Penn, Michael Cleveland, Stuart Duncan, Deanie Richardson, Johnny Warren, Laura Orshaw, come on, tongue, Tyler Andolf, Fred Carpenter, and Brian Christensen. There's a bunch of them, and it's from an album the same name as the tune, The Barber's Fiddle.
1: And before The Barber's Fiddle, we heard Nora Brown singing Darling Cora from her album Cinnamon Tree.
0: A.J. Lee, somebody I just recently heard and liked, did the Ripple from her album A Song for Noah.
1: And we started out the second set of the night with the Memphis Jug Band doing He's in the Jailhouse Now. Well, hope you enjoyed that set of music.
0: Yeah.
1: We enjoyed giving it to you. Thank you for joining us here tonight, this lovely Wednesday.
0: First hour is just rushing right by.
1: I know. It's time flies when you're having fun. Okay, next set of music here. We're going to start out with Mavis Staples and Levon Helm doing I Wish I Knew How It Would Feel to Be Free.

walking down the road when blues gave me a ride. 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I was raised up in Memphis, that's down on 61, but you'll find me in Clarksdale, where I have my fun.

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0: Patty Griffin, Get Lucky, from her recording Tape.
1: And before Patty, we heard the Nitty Gritty Dirt Band singing a Bob Dylan song, Forever Young. From the album Forever Young, yesterday was Bob Dylan's birthday. He's 81 years old. And this month is International Bob Dylan Month. So,
0: now mine has the album Dirt Does Dylan.
1: Dirt, that's what it is. Dirt Does Dylan, yeah.
0: Okay.
1: Yeah. Yeah, we'll have another Bob Dylan cover before the show's over tonight.
0: And before that, we had Charlie Musselwhite. Did The Blues Gave Me a Ride, from an album of the same name or a single of the same name.
1: And before Charlie, we heard Gillian Welsh and Dave Rawlings doing I Just Came Home to Count the Memories.
0: And that was from Something Borrowed, Something New, a tribute to John Anderson. And before that, we had Mama's Broke. And they did The Ones That I Love from their album Narrow Line.
1: And we started to set out with Mavis Staples and Lee Von Helm doing I Wish I Knew How It Would Feel to Be Free from the album Carry Me Home. Okay, if you're just tuning in here, you're listening to Down Yonder with your host, Jane.
0: And Kevin.
1: And thank you for listening. And thank you for all your support to this lovely little community radio station we have here in Viroqua. It's all good. Up next, we have Sierra Farrell doing In Dreams.

0: All right, that was the Red Stick Ramblers, and they got it Made in the Shade from their album of the same title.
1: And before that, we heard Warren Zevon doing Carmelita.
0: Shovels and Rope did Leaving Louisiana in the Broad Daylight from Busted Jukebox Volume 1.
1: And the Cactus Blossoms sang Adios Maria from Your Dreaming.
0: Redbird did Buckets of Rain from their self-titled album, Redbird.
1: There's the Bob Dylan you were promised. There's yet one more. and
0: if we don't run out of time.
1: Yes, yeah. Sabine McCullough did Roads We Wander.
0: And we started that set with Sierra Farrell doing In Dreams from Long Time Coming.
1: And we're going to start the next set out with Darren Bradbury doing Breakfast. This has some funny lyrics.

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I presume them both lovers chasing after each other, though chances are they are not. Then the one squirrel turns its head and looks me dead in the eye. As a hawk swoops down, lifts the other off the ground, and we both wait.

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I pretend they're postcards from exotic lands. This one's from Howie, and he sent it from Maui. Said we should take the time to refinance. Then the skim milk pours down all over Cereal Town. For I am the god of Cereal Town. And the clusters unclust, and the bunches come bust. And all of God's hope children.

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Stains on the grain made by coffee cups. 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Well, the telephone rings, though it doesn't really ring.

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But you call just to say that you hope I'm okay. And quite frankly, I don't know.

like a honeybee, buzzing round a glass of sweet Chablis. A radio's on, windows rolled up and my mind's rolled down. Headlights shining like silver moons rolling on the ground.

thing. Friday night, we both made the guitar hum. Saturday made Sunday feel like it would never come. Gonna be a long Monday, sitting all alone on a mountain by a river that has no end. Gonna be a long Monday, stuck like the tick of a clock that's come unwound again.

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It's gonna be a long Monday, stuck like a tick of a clock that's come unwound.

0: The Mills Brothers, Till We Meet Again, from their album Paper Doll.
1: And before that was a last Bob Dylan, you were promised. Ring Them Bells, as done by Sarah Giroux.

0: from her album Follow Me Down.
1: John Prine before that did Long Monday from his Fair and Square.
0: And before that we heard Cherish the Ladies doing a beautiful waltz, Inisheer, from their album Out and About.
1: Roger Miller before that, known most by his comic songs, but did a really nice The Last Word in Lonesome Is Me from his album King of the Road.
0: And we started the last set of the night out with Darren Bradbury doing a song called Breakfast from his album Talking Dogs and Atom Bombs. So that's the show for tonight. Thank you for joining us. Hope you enjoyed it. We had fun.
1: Yes.
0: And we'll be back in 2 weeks.
1: All right. We'll see you next time around.

Hello, this is Murder Queen, and I'm the hostess with the mostest and the DJ with the sachet. 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
0: Yes, indeed. Oh, look at that yard bird puffing out his chest, strutting around.

This is WDRT Viroqua 91.9, and I'm Bonnie Kolak. Thanks for tuning in. Cock-a-doodle-doo-wah, cock-a-doodle-doo-wah, cock-a-doodle-doo-wee, shee-shoobity-op-bop.

How we doing out there, folks? From the Sun is the song that's playing still. From Unknown Mortal Orchestra. Before that was Champagne Coast by Blood Orange. Washed Out, Feel It All Around. Empire Ants by Gorillaz featuring Little Dragon. And Feels Like Summer by Childish Gambino. Because it does. It's getting hot out there, folks. I'm going to be playing songs that feel like hot songs to me. Hope you dig them. Stick around. Got more coming your way right away. Stay tuned.

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Just played a lot of songs there, I don't know. That last one was Body by Julia Jacklin. We heard the UK Surf version of Wave of Mutilation by Pixies. Somehow to Keep Going by Cotton Jones before that. And Best Coast with Ardeal. Started that long set off with My Sakata with White Rabbit, The Bully by Richard Swift, The Kinks, Waterloo Sunset, and The Strokes with Modern Age. Heck, even played Beach House, Silver Soul, STP, Daisy, and Conan Moccasin, Quadrupus Island. Stuck a little Beach Boys in there even for you. And we're keeping the tunes coming your way right away. Here's Soothing by Laura Marling.

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Gonna have to say goodnight. We heard Nancy Sinatra, Lee Hazelwood, Billy Mananas, Cardi B, Bad Bunny, Run the Jewels, Maggie Rogers, Billie Eilish, FK Twigs, Lana Del Rey, Times Three, Frank Ocean, Danny Lay, Glass Animals, 070 Shake, Tame Impala, Julia Jacklin, Laura Marling, and more. Thanks for listening. It's been a real hot treat. Stick around. We got more fresh tunes coming your way. Until next time, it's the real DJ Shmeej, aka Shmeej, aka that good old boy Bruce, signing out. Once again, thank you. Love you. Good night.

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1: 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This is Songs from the Invisible City. I hope you'll excuse me. I've got a cold this week, so my voice is a little scratchy. Over the weekend, I was in a town called Almond, Wisconsin, which happens to be the second town called Almond that I've been to in my life. I've also been to Almond, North Carolina, somewhere around 2 years ago. And an interesting thing about Almond, North Carolina is that the streetlights in the county, or it's not the streetlights on the road, but, you know, it's a very rural area, and people who have large properties and long driveways sometimes have a personal streetlight above their garage or something. And these lights are often a very deep purple color, almost ultraviolet. And this is not because they were intended to shine that kind of light, but there was a very regionally specific manufacturing error with this particular brand of very powerful outdoor light bulbs that caused them to turn more and more purple over time. So if you're ever driving to Almond, North Carolina at night, look out for those purple lights, those dark lights. In any case, on my drive to Almond, Wisconsin, which I don't believe has any of these dark lights, I was listening to a lot of techno, so I thought I might do a techno special, sort of techno club special for this week. So that's what we'll do, and I'm going to start off with Atoll by Surgeon. So enjoy.

That was Merkur by Juan Atkins and Moritz von Oswald. Together they form Borderland. That was some classic Detroit and German sound fusion. We had some sounds from Birmingham with Surgeon earlier. Now we're going to go to a really foundational Berlin artist. This is Zeitspielraum by Answer Code Request.

That was "If You Want a Party, Come Over to My House." I'm going to pronounce the artist name as F Cookers, which is not how they really say it, but that's for FCC reasons. Before that, you heard Hazy G by Aurora Halal, NYC artist. And before that was Zeitspielraum by Answer Code Request. Next up, here's Drone Logic by Daniel Avery. 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Enjoy.

That was As Long As by Bass Victim, excuse me. Before that was Drone Logic by Daniel Avery. Next up, here's The Depth by Posthuman.

That was From Beyond by Locked Groove. Some more Berlin sound. We'll finish off this hour with another classic from Detroit. This is Nothing Stops Detroit by Robert Hood. You've been listening to Songs from the Invisible City on WDRT Viroqua 91.9 FM. I hope you have a great night. Thanks.

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1: Hello, guys, and welcome back to the House of Sound with your host, DJ Irioma. As you know, every Wednesday at midnight, I have my show. And today was going to be a different show, you know? We have been using the format of digital music. And today I wanted to bring my collection. It's not a big collection of vinyls, but I think it has some jams in there. And I'm going to give you a little preview of what we have. We have some Pink Floyd that we're going to start with. We have The Cure. We have Gorillaz. We have MF Doom. So it's a little bit of a mix. And I may mix it with also digital songs I have on my computer, but we'll see how it goes. Because a vinyl is just a vibe. Okay, guys? So let's dive into this. And the first song that we're going to start with is by Pink Floyd, Shine Your Crazy Diamonds, from the Wish You Were Here album, written by Gilmore Waters. Right, and produced by Pink Floyd and recorded and mixed at Obey Record Studio in London in 1975. Let's have a listen to it. And remember, you're in the House of Sound with your host, DJ Irioma.

Wow, guys, I really love this song. And with this new format that I have, I want to throw some fun facts about Pink Floyd and other artists while we listen to them. And the first fun fact about them is that the whole band, Pink Floyd, were pioneers in using surround sound in concert, in live concert, guys. Imagine that. Imagine going to a concert. I almost did. But I was too young, apparently. My mom and my brother went, but I was like around 12 years, so they should have taken me, but I didn't make it, you know? Oh well, that's a fun fact of them. Up next, we have a really sentimental song that I love, personally. And yeah, this is Wish You Were Here, written by Gilmore Waters, produced by Pink Floyd again, and recorded and mixed at Abbey Road Studios in London in 1975. This is Wish You Were Here.

Wow. These are great songs, guys. These are great songs. And moving on to a little more hyped, a little more I guess electronic, a little more vibey. We're gonna listen to Electric or Light Orchestra, the Discovery album. And this is a funny story. My teacher and I actually performed to this to this song together, I remember, for a competition of Loose Lips. I don't know if any one of you know what it is, but yeah, it was really fun, I remember. And this is our song. This is Last Train to London by the Electronic Light Orchestra.

There you go. That was Last Train to London by Electric Light Orchestra. They have very good stuff. I really love that song. It's just a vibe. You just got to dance it, you know? Here in the studio, I was just dancing it. What can I say? It's just inevitable. Up next, we have Midnight Blue, again, by Light Orchestra.

Wow. I don't know about you guys, but I really love the electric vocal that goes in there. The second song, well, the third song of them that we're going to listen to today is On the Run by Electric Light Orchestra. All these songs are from the album Discovery, and all of them are produced by Jeff Lynne, who also wrote all the songs and the album that has played in multiple instruments. He also was the band lead vocalist and songwriter, and they oversaw all the aspects of the production process of this album.

There you go, guys. And that was Electronic Light Orchestra with the album Discovery. I hope you guys enjoyed it. I did. And is there? I really love that the band. They have really cool stuff. But up next, we're going to move a little more towards the rock side. And this album is Imaginary Three Friends of The Cure's Deluxe Edition. Because, you know, we're like that. Bougie. We bougie like that, guys. So yeah, and something funny about this is that I don't really know, it doesn't say the names, so I guess we're going to listen to it a bit and now we'll come back and tell you what song it is. How about that?

Up next, guys, we have Meat Hug by The Cure again. And something funny is that, interesting or funny, however you want to call it, I did go to the Cure concert in Mexico City in El Foro Sol when I was 14. That was one of the best concerts I ever been to. And to be honest with you, his voice sounded just like the records.

There you go, guys. There you go. I hope you guys enjoyed that one. Up next, we have one of the most famous songs that they have. I hope you guys know this song. This is Boys Don't Cry by The Cure, guys. Amazing song.

amazing song, guys. And with this song, we're going to end up listening to The Cure for now. And we're going to move a little bit older to the newer rock style. This is, we're going to go with something called, what is it called? The Gorillaz, Cracked Island, Cracker Island, my bad. And this is a really, really good album, I think, because they have a lot of stuff, other stuff, you know, going around. And I think it features a good amount of artists, such as Buddy Brown, Tame Impala, Bad Bunny, and Thundercat. I hope you guys enjoy it. And this is New Gold by Gorillaz.

There you go, guys. That was New Goal by Tame Impala, Gorillaz, and Bodie Brown. There you go. And a fun fact about this band is that the band's name is the name of the band that plays, in fact, is both creators Damon Albarn and Jamie Howlett. I hope I said it right. They were born in 1968, the year of the monkey. And I think that's where the money comes from. the name of Gorillaz, the band, comes from. Isn't that interesting? Up next, we have Baby Queen by Gorillaz.

0: There you go. That was Baby Queen by Gorillaz. I hope you guys enjoyed it very much. Very much. Next up, we have a really, really good collaboration between Gorillaz and one of my favorite artists, Bad Bunny. You gotta listen to this. This is Tormenta by Gorillaz and feat. Bad Bunny. The sun in his
1: Something is said.

0: There you go, guys. That was Gorillaz with the album Cracker Island. And this was Tormenta feed with Bad Bunny and Gorillaz, of course. I really love Gorillaz and I listened to them. That's, what is it called, that song? I forgot the name. Let me search it. It's one of the most listening songs of theirs. And I think that's really cool. So I think the first one of the first songs that I listened to them and I fell in love when I was a kid. Well, I'm still a kid, but more young. I was like 15 or something like that. It was Feel Good Inc. I mean, everyone has heard it at least once, or they should. I mean, it's kind of like general culture, you know. But yeah, that was that's something that got me into Gorillaz when I was young. So yeah, they have very good stuff. Gotta be honest. And their art is just amazing as well. I hope you guys enjoy this, because up next we have someone, as a lot of people call him, one of the best rappers of all time. Other people call him a genius. Other people call him a superhero, and I like to call him MF Doom. He is an amazing artist. He was an amazing artist, my bad. And you can clearly tell the influence of, what is it called? Of the superheroes, you know, in there. And I really like that about it.
1: Bicarbonate of fig leaf. That'll set me free, I'll tell you.
2: Edible wrappers may be in grocery stores. I've seen the smokes from there. You've heard of good to the last drop? Well, your food could soon be good to the last bite.
0: Up next, we have Big Leaf, Bicarbonate, MF Doom. I hope you enjoy MF Doom, because I do. And we're going to listen to this at your station, my station, the House of Music.
3: That was loud. Okay, got you, huh?
4: Yeah.

0: Here's an interesting note. Artificial colors in yellows or reds. Let's focus on the red. In addition to FDNC reg number 40, the FDA has approved certain food coloring additives. Some are actually
1: poison.
0: If you aren't sure of the additives or colorings in the products you purchase,
1: leave it alone.

0: Thank you. Well, I think that about covers all of the natural foods out here. Now then, I have to go. Take my dessert here. I have to go. I'm conducting a cooking class today. Good health to you all. Over this way. Look out!
1: Look in here.
2: All right, Pops. Still feel like charging me for that meal?
3: One look at his featureless face. One look was enough to ensure his safety. As years passed, he became even more bitter and angry, burning with vengeance against the world. Finally, amidst hidden scrolls, he found what he'd been seeking. Then, clothed in a suit of invulnerable armor and possessing the world's greatest secrets of science and magic, he returned to his homeland. And there he has remained, scheming, dreaming, planning, plotting his mad campaign to conquer the entire world.
4: I can't believe it!
5: All right, don't make a big deal about it.
3: I warn you, Doom, you've gone too far.
5: Yeah!
3: Do it, Doom. Get your machine.

On the mic off the heezer, get shot off that wide eye talk. And if he had a pot, he still piss on the sidewalk. You can't take the street out the street person, looking for the perfect beat, coercing into heat person. They couldn't spot him on a spot date. Got the only tape that come with a free hot plate. Whoever

cherry coke. 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Plan B before I take the ring and pawn it. The long arm of the law couldn't even put their fingers on it. Doggone it, do the statistics. How he busts lyrics is too futuristic for ballistics and far too eccentric for forensics. I dedicate this mix to sub-rock, the hip-hop Hendrix.

0: trip? 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You're already a prisoner. What do I gain by deceiving you?
1: You can't blame me for being suspicious.
0: No.
2: Running desperately low on food, they were forced to turn back.
3: There you go, guys. That was... What song was that, guys? Let's be honest. We gotta find out. That song is the second song from the side C of this, so it's Con Carne. I really love the influence he has with the Spanish words in there in this this album, because there is a lot of them, like Con Carne, Con Queso, and I find that silly, to be honest with you. But yeah, I mean, yeah, and going back to the fun fact time with Jose Maria. Wow, that's going to be fun. One of the fun facts, I don't know if a lot of people know this, but MF Doom's name, he called himself Metal Face Doom. So that's why then he shortened it to MF Doom to make it shorter. And that's where the name comes from, I think. And that's really fun. I don't know, a lot of people know that. You may know that. And if you know, that's cool. And if you don't know, that's also cool. You can also tell your friends next time you see them, tell them, oh, MF Doom, his actual name is Metal Face Doom. There you go. Fun fact to know about him. No, I don't know if a lot of people know this, but yeah. Up next, we have a song from MF Doom. A lot of you know this song. A lot of you know this song. And this is, with you guys, Rap Snitch.
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1: There you go, guys. And that was the end of this program. I hope you guys enjoyed it. And remember, this is 91.9 FM, WDRT, your house, your station. And you are in the House of Music with your host, DJ Arioma. 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And there should be a listing on the top. 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

independent ambient music creator Philip Wilkerson, leading us to Sanctuary by way of his 2013 album, Sojourner. You're traveling with Deep Threes. I'm Jay. Let's start our latest trek across the sonic plains by finding Love on 139th Street in D. From Damascus-born clarinetist Kenan Osmay's Elastic City.

Danse Russe, composed by trumpeter John Korsrud, for the Vancouver-based Hard Rubber Orchestra's 1997 album, Cruel Yet Fair, here on Deep Threes.

Kenan Azmeh found love on 139th Street in D to begin our set in Elastic City. Bill Frisell met The Young Monk, along with the Intercontinentals in 2003 for Nonesuch. Ben Goldberg had lost touch, but he managed to send along 8 phrases for Jefferson Rubin. Ornette Coleman took a break from his 4-year self-imposed retirement to play a show at New York's Town Hall in December 1962. David Isenson on bass and Charles Moffett joined him and eventually became the Ornette Coleman Trio when they resumed their recording career. From the album released on ESP Disc, we heard Donut. And Dave Camwell gave us the third movement, an allegro, of Russell Peterson's Trio No. 1 for flute, alto saxophone, and piano from his 2013 album, Timescape. The name of the show is Deep Threes. My name is Jay. I leave you for this hour with one. From Bobby Jones, Planets with Two Suns Have Black Trees. 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Stay close.

The Uprights Quintet, taking a sneaky peek, recorded at Blue Barn Studios in Wellington, New Zealand for the 2013 album, Making Changes. You're transitioning with Deep Threes. I'm Jay. Heidi Harris has branded her style as New Weird America. Heidi crafted a hopeful score for Spaceman, a short film about a boy who comes to grips with his family's issues by talking with an imaginary friend, and released it as a single.

Lady with grey people in orange walk along outside. Eye slips past. Welcome. Moon 3/4 above Parliament. King, urge the 4 cream towers. Pour an old nest in a winter tree. No unauthorized access in faded blue brick embankments. A carpet of frosted leaves. A sentry line of an orange sun cast shadows and glints in the glazing. A house with a clock

a tree completely smothered in ivy. The moon lies ahead, converging pylons, a copse in shrouds of rhododendrons, sagging in the freezing cold. Units currently

sense of grit and gravel. Brown leaved ferns, a half frozen pond, and garden sheds. 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

child chatters and squeaks. Horses with chickens cluster around. How many bridges now houses the edge of a substation? Green, corrugated retainer, hedge rose, white conservatory, brown conservatory, a barricade of tree trunks ready there. Coats, bags, gloves, and a pink folding bicycle carried down steps, taking shelter in the coffee cream white office block. Many empty spaces that used to say vibration control. The sun is full white like the moon. A trolley stacked with blue sky. One side grey. Other moon, now faint, still fleetingly in view, just a white bench alone. A church noticed my reflection.

The Niles Klein Singers, having just wielded the lowered boom from 2002's Instrumentals, here on Deep Threes.

prize for 2013's Cantus. Dame Evelyn Glennie and the Albany Symphony Orchestra, conducted by David Allen Miller, hammered out Metal, the second movement of John Corigliano's Conjurer, from the 2013 album for Naxos. And Paul Burnell spoke at length about his journey on the train of thought from Cabbage Heads, powered by the analytical engine built by Stanislav Bodritsky, from MFBL, Music for Biomechanical Listening. The name of the show is Deep Threes. My name is Jay. I hope you enjoyed the show just as much as I enjoyed bringing it to you. I leave you with the second movement of Wolfgang Gesell's In the Omnispheres. 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

0: Chestnut trees once covered much of the wilderness of America's Appalachian Range, numbering an estimated 4 billion at their height. And those trees, which grew edible nuts that you might know from a famous holiday tune, were at the center of a thriving industry. But an uninvited fungus tagging along on an imported tree landed in the United States in the early 20th century and kicked off a catastrophic blight that would utterly decimate the chestnut population in North America. More than a century later, chestnut blight still lurks in our forests, making it nearly impossible for saplings to live long enough to produce fruit. Some say the species is effectively extinct, but can it be saved? Welcome to Plant People. I'm Jennifer Bernstein, CEO and the William C. Steer Sr., President of the New York Botanical Garden. On today's episode, how the American Chestnut Foundation, led by our guest Michael Gergen, is using clever advances in breeding and plant science to give this majestic icon of American forests a second chance. Michael, welcome. We're so happy to have you.
1: Oh, I'm thrilled to be here. Thank you, Jennifer.
0: And I'm glad that you've had an opportunity to spend some time on our grounds today.
1: Spectacular place.
0: That's great. So, Michael, more than 120 years ago, the American chestnut tree population was nearly wiped out by a fungus. Can you take us back to 1904, when the blight was discovered? How did it all happen?
1: It's really interesting. And of course, this is not necessarily ground zero, but it's where the science started. That's the most exciting thing about being here today at the New York Botanical Garden. In 1904, a forester across the street at the Bronx Zoo discovered a strange canker on a chestnut tree. And he took a sample of that canker and brought it over here to a scientist named Dr. Merle. And he was able to identify the parasite that was infecting the chestnut tree and causing this tremendous damage. And what's really interesting is because of the science that was produced here, we actually tried to stop it. Of course, it wasn't possible because it was such an aggressive parasite, but it gave birth to organizations like the American Chestnut Foundation that are here to try to change the trajectory of this particular species.
0: Yeah, by the time Dr. Merle discovered the fungus and named it as a new species, it was already pretty well established in the forest. And so it was far along. We actually have the herbarium specimen of the original that was used to identify the species. It's one of the important historical artifacts we have in our records.
1: I'm so looking forward to seeing it. It's Cryphonectria parasitica. That was named by a scientist here at the Botanical Garden.
0: That's right. So you're relatively new to the American Chestnut Foundation. I think you started this past August. Is that right?
1: That's right. Yep.
0: Tell us a little bit just about yourself, your career, and how you're thinking about this next phase at the foundation.
1: So I come to the Chestnut Foundation from a long path in forestry. Grew up in Buffalo, New York, right along Lake Erie, and was obsessed with water quality and realized so much of water quality really begins in the forest. And I was hooked and got involved in trees and really found myself at the Chestnut Foundation because we are embarking on a science called recurrent genomic selection. And RGS, it's not a novel technique. This is how we've been able to do so much in agriculture to be able to produce the kinds of gains that we've seen for our food systems, whether that be corn. Of course, we all know the story of the breeding that occurred thousands and thousands of years ago to get us corn, or even to some of the modern advances we're seeing today. For example, loblolly pine, a really important species in the Southeast United States. We used recurrent genomic selection for that tree species. In addition to being able to fend off diseases better and insects better, we're able to produce a 50% volume gain on the same acreage from those trees. If you think about that from a carbon sequestration standpoint, what a wonderful tool that we've got at our disposal to make sure that these are super trees that meet our super problems of tomorrow, and we can start today to make that happen.
0: Can you explain for a lay person, how does RGS work?
1: Yeah, so we're doing it. It's a little bit more than the traditional RGS program. RGS is best on best breeding, where we're looking at the parents and really doing some analysis of understanding what these parents can contribute to the offspring so that we're getting that next generation to be stronger, better, and more fruitful. And so, you know, this has been used in agriculture. I'm not going to judge it, but this is how we get a chicken in 3 months, right? This is the kind of science that went into the production that we're able to really improve our systems. So in the tree world, what we're doing, particularly with chestnut, is not only are we looking at those parents, but we've got a problem, right? Chickens breed pretty quickly. Trees don't. It takes at least 7 to 10 years for us to get pollen from some of these trees. So what can we do to accelerate that process? Well, in our RGS program, we actually look at the DNA of these trees and try to understand what their resistance is going to be before we do anything with them. And so before we're planting, we understand what their genetics are and we're able to predict their resistance to blight and put them in the ground. And the worst thing is this species is so hard. And like I said, it's 7 to 10 years. We're dealing with chestnut blight that was identified here, but we also have Phytophthora in the south, which is causing us problems with the roots that we've got. This is a species that doesn't self-pollinate and is very difficult to graft. So we can't bring a fruiting branch down to the ground to actually make our life easier. We're bucket trucks. We got to get up there and do the work up in the canopy. It's a very challenging tree, but it's worth every moment.
0: Well, that's a good bridge to why should we focus on the American chestnut? American chestnuts have been described as a keystone species with outsized impact on their ecosystem. So tell us a little bit about just how important the American chestnut was to native wildlife, as well as human communities when it was prevalent.
1: The chestnut is an incredible story because it's really provided food for humans and wildlife. That's kind of rare from a tree species. We don't often find that. And what's really exciting about it too, is that it provided that food at a time when it was difficult, right? Fall, we're overwintering. And if you look at our Native American communities in the United States, the Haudenosaunee, formerly known as the Iroquois, the Seneca Nation is very close to where I grew up. They called the tree a cousin. It was that important to them. It was family. It nourished their entire system, that chestnut tree. And in addition to that community, if you look at turkey and bear and deer, all of those species were using chestnut constantly in the fall. Blue jays, and believe it or not, passenger pigeons were relying on chestnut trees too. And so if you look at population declines in wildlife, you can actually track it. There's what I call a mast gap, because when we lost the tree, there were probably 7 to 10 years or so before oaks really could fill that niche, or hickory, where we got some other seed mast that those animals could rely on. Of course, humans could never rely on that mast. And you look at turkey populations and deer populations in the 20s and 30s, and that's when the decline really started to happen in a big way. Now, there's other pressures, traditional habitat loss and other problems associated with hunting. But at the end of the day, this contributed to that. And it was critical for Appalachia. So for a region that wasn't necessarily wealthy, to be able to go out and harvest food from the earth and be able to have that as winter stores for your family was incredibly important. In Appalachia, they called it a cradle grave species because in addition to the food supplies, it offered wood for their cradles and wood for their coffins.
0: So really a critical species, and it makes sense why there's been such energy around reestablishing it. We can't restore the forest of the eastern U.S. back to what it was in 1904, of course, but chestnut restoration today would have a lot of benefits. So can you talk more about why and how introducing chestnuts could improve today's forest ecosystem?
1: Yeah, absolutely. So what we're trying to produce, an enduring chestnut, will last out there in the woods. And you're exactly right. Today's ecosystem is not what it was. Climate change is impacting us, and we need to be preparing for all of those changes in our forest management systems. And so the work that we're doing is going to benefit other species too. But why is chestnut so important for the environment? You can look at what it does on mine land to really understand its potential. So in really beat up mine land areas, we go out and we plant chestnut in a mixed hardwood system. And the chestnut is an incredibly fast growing species, fastest growing hardwood that there is. And then once we start getting burrs and fruit, the burr is the protective shell that's around the chestnut itself. And that burr leaves a tremendous amount of litter on the ground. So between leaf litter and burr litter, you're getting a wild amount of soil production on land that's incredibly degraded. And chestnuts, for whatever reason, love that sort of bad mine, rocky soil, and we're improving soil quality. And here's the interesting thing from a forestry perspective. You know, chestnuts hard. I tell folks, please don't name your trees because there's a potential that some of them are going to die. We're producing really, really good blight-resistant trees, but they're not all going to be able to survive the blight. But the thing that's exciting about it is they will die, and those oaks will come up into the canopy around them too. So we're releasing the oaks at the right time because the chestnuts will spend 10, 15 years doing their thing, creating great soil. And then the oaks will come up and fill the space and be able to provide that mast for animals as well, because the soil's improved from the work that the chestnuts were doing for us. It's a great tree. I can't wait to get it on the landscape.
0: Yeah, we don't talk enough, I think, about ecosystem function. And could we think about the way that we relate to a tree, or the way that maybe animals relate to a tree, but they're affecting every layer of the ecosystem in ways that aren't always perceptible to us. Right now, we have a program in our science division called Plants for Climate Resilience. And part of that is about looking at how we can restore degraded landscapes. And of course, it's going to depend on where you are in the world and what's available. And there are a lot of issues having to do with the nursery trade and how to get stock and all sorts of conundrums to overcome. But in the end, right now, one very basic human problem is that we have a lot of degraded land. And yes. How are we going to address that? And looking to species like the chestnut to be part of the answer, I think, is really very exciting.
1: Everyone talks about moonshots and that they're really hard to achieve and that it's a dream. Well, the fact of the matter is we have our moonshot. We know how to do this work. We've got recurrent genomic selection. We've got DNA analysis. We've got the scientific tools to make the progress that we want to make and do something about climate change. The challenge is the funding that we've got. And you and I both know this. Lifeblood of our organizations are our donors, our volunteers, the people that are doing the work for us, the time and talent that our volunteers give to us in addition to their donations. My goodness, we are so fortunate to be plant people. But could you imagine what would happen if we weren't obsessed with places like Mars and spending money on rockets and all of those kinds of things, when we could spend that same kind of money on Earth and make it a livable place right now?
0: That's right. I think a lot of the time we want to find some sort of magic technological solution to weave our way out of our problems that we've created on Earth. And we can look to nature for a lot of the answers, and we should. There's a lot of energy around natural climate solutions, and we're really encouraged by that. But we need more people at the table for sure, and definitely more funding as well. So beyond the impact on ecosystems, are there economic, cultural? You talked a little bit about some of the identification of Native peoples to the chestnut. Other benefits of introducing the tree that you see beyond the ecosystem?
1: So I mentioned where I grew up. My grandfather had a chestnut tree in the yard, and I remember it about to probably 5 or 6 years old. And I don't know if it was an American chestnut or a European chestnut, but I've presented a couple of chestnuts to you earlier in our conversation, and kids play with them. You can drill a hole in it and tie a string in there, and you play a game called Conkers.
0: Oh.
1: And you'd swing one conker into the other chestnut and you try to break it open. Whoever breaks it open wins.
0: Right. Yeah. It's that familial connection to plants, that generational connection to plants. I think re-knitting that is part of how we bring everyone together around these ideas of restoring nature and protecting nature.
1: It's been incredible to see how many families are part of that lineage. We have people out there today that their parents were involved in the American Chestnut Foundation. Mm. Their kids are out there working with us today, too. You know, when I was in forestry school, people would challenge us saying that it's very hard, harder than rocket science. And I'm not sure that that's entirely true necessarily, but it's a funny way to think about it because the complication in our natural systems is oftentimes more from people than the systems.
0: Yeah, it's the people. We're the ones bringing the complexity.
1: Well, we're the ones bringing the solutions too, right?
0: Yeah.
1: So, you know, we can work with nature. That's the thing. We don't have to work against it.
0: That's right. Well, I think that starts with seeing ourselves as part of nature and then understanding how nature has influenced our own family stories, I think, is part of coming to that understanding. I appreciate you bringing me the chestnut. They really are beautiful.
1: They're beautiful.
0: They're so smooth and the color is so rich and beautiful.
1: And they're one of the few true nuts. They're a true nut. Acorns are a true nut and hazelnuts are a true nut. But most of the nuts we eat are drupes.
0: Are what?
1: Drupes. The seed of a fruit. So the way that this works is a nut cannot naturally open itself. So it actually has to force its way out through its sort of like a chicken egg where it actually forces its way out. That's why they're so starchy. So the chestnut is super starchy because it's getting all that energy so it can burst out through the shell and actually become a sapling. But like a cashew hangs on a fruit. That's a really weird one. It hangs on the outside of a fruit. Stone fruits like peaches, that is the same thing as a walnut. It's just the walnut has that exterior shell that is hard and we don't eat, but it opens up naturally by itself. And so that's why it's a droop as opposed to a nut.
0: A droop.
1: A droop. Who knew?
0: I probably should already know what a droop is, but I have to say today's the day that I learned and I'm going to be working it into other conversations. So, okay. The chestnut blight fungus was the first of many introduced species to decimate our native forest trees. We've got Dutch elm disease, which is a fungus, the emerald ash borer, which is a beetle, beech leaf disease, which is a nematode. So as you're engaged with this work on chestnuts, how do you think we should be thinking about protecting our remaining forest trees from future epidemics?
1: I'm so glad you asked, because my mission is the chestnut, of course. But the technology that we're developing is replicatable. The RGS model that we've got, the idea that we're going to look for the best pairs, we're going to look at DNA analysis to figure out their resistance ahead of time, we can use that in every one of the species that you mentioned. So we have the restoration engine that we can utilize to make sure that these plants are resilient, that they can survive in the landscape. There's no doubt we're going to continue to get invasive species. We cannot control. It's world trade. It's just what it is. We have to accept it. We have to figure out how to manage it. And how to manage it is through science like recurrent genomic selection, where we're producing trees that can be super trees and really work against all these diseases.
0: Yeah, we have an invasion ecologist who works here, Dr. Eve Bury, and she looks at invasive species and their spread and how we can learn from the historical spread of invasive species to predict what might happen in the future. And she's engaged with colleagues all over the Northeast and beyond. And what she will tell you and what she's told me is that the early action is really critical to just stop the prevalent spread that you get. So we're going to have to bring all of our tools to the table because we are going to continue to confront invasive species. And of course, the mix of species is going to be changing over time. So it's really about identifying those problems that are going to be destructive in a material kind of
1: way. Well, and treating them ahead of time.
0: And there is growing public awareness, which is great. So climate change, which we've talked about a bit, air pollution, invasive plants, of course, they're all having a profound effect on the ecological health of forests. How would the reintroduction of the American chestnut or restoration efforts more generally be impacted by these anthropogenic changes that are affecting the existing forests?
1: We have to be diligent about all of this. We really need to make sure that we're producing the kinds of trees that can survive. And so the reintroduction of the chestnut in this capacity, we're going to beat Phytophthora. We're going to beat chestnut blight. We're not going to eliminate it. We're going to build a tree that can resist it through technology, through understanding, through terrific breeding. And so you look at the range of the chestnut tree, it survived from Georgia to Maine, and actually all the way into Michigan and Wisconsin.
0: That's encouraging from a climate perspective.
1: Yeah, absolutely. And the trees are so resilient, even if the range gets limited in the south, which is already limited by Phytophthora anyway, we'll see it move further north. And listen, I can cry about climate change. I don't want to do that right now. But the fact of the matter is, trees are one of our only solutions right now. And so let's do everything we can to get these trees in the ground and producing carbon storage. I mean, we're talking about the ability to store between 1 and 3 million tons of CO2 per acre.
0: Yeah.
1: Trees are a natural climate solution beyond anything else that's out there. It's wonderful that we can develop really high-end technology, and I want people to continue to develop that technology to get CO2 out of the air. But I've got a technology I can use right now.
0: That's right. That has all sorts of other benefits. The joy we take.
1: Just looking at them.
0: Among them, you know. We've talked a lot about the science that you're using, and obviously the foundation is doing really exciting work in that arena. For a non-science audience, what do you think is most exciting about the work of the American Chestnut Foundation?
1: For me, the most exciting thing is watching people light up. It is really the greatest thing to be with our volunteers and to watch them sweating, working hard, planting trees, dealing with poison ivy, looking out for snakes. And at the end of the day, everybody laughing and celebrating the fact that they worked really hard to bring this tree back. I've never seen people putting up with more for free. I mean, when you grab a chestnut burr, have you ever held a chestnut burr? I've got some.
0: Yeah,
1: I'll make sure you handle one before we leave. But they are so spiky, it hurts your hand just to hold them. And these people are out there shucking them, opening them up, getting nuts, you know, doing everything they can. I mean, Jennifer, I have unbelievable volunteers.
0: Good insurance, I hope.
1: Oh, thank God we have insurance, because they're 80-year-old men climbing orchard ladders. It's amazing. That's why I do this work.
0: Yeah.
1: I love trees,
0: but
1: it's the people that light me up.
0: Yeah. How many sites are you working
1: at? There are so many. So we have chapters all over the country. They all have orchards. We have progeny test sites. We're going to wind up building out multiple of these RGS orchards all across the country. And we've got partners all across the country, various universities, private companies. Lots of folks are willing to chip in and work with us on this.
0: So are you planting outside of the original range?
1: No, not at all. I mean, I'm sure there are some test plots. Some I can't really think of where they might be that are slightly outside of it. We tested quite a bit in places where the blight isn't quite as strong, too.
0: Okay.
1: So we're looking a little bit there, Indiana, but that's within the range.
0: Okay. Yeah, well, it's a big range. So
1: yeah,
0: you've got
1: is.
0: A lot
1: yeah,
0: of ground
1: huge.
0: To
1: yeah.
0: cover.
1: We should be testing in Canada, though.
0: Yeah. So there's lots of opportunities for people to engage,
1: yes.
0: no matter where they are.
1: No matter where they are, I can find a place for them.
0: That's great. So maybe my last question is, what's giving you the most hope right now?
1: What gives me the most hope is that we understand what the science is. We have very little federal dollars. You know, when the federal government cut back funding earlier this year, we weren't impacted because our volunteers and our donors are largely the ones who are making our model work. I'm happy to get federal money. I'm going to work for it for sure. But at the end of the day, it's volunteers who have kept this passion going. That's an incredible thing. 40 years of work, all fueled by the dollars of grandma who just thinks chestnuts are cool. I mean, it's mostly small donors. And that's why I look at this work and think we have hope because people believe they're willing to do the work. And even when they plant 50 trees and 30 of them die and they're looking at the 20 that survived with pride, that is the most wonderful, hopeful message you can possibly experience. As a forester, I had never, ever walked into a chestnut orchard until I took this job. And the first time that I was surrounded by those trees, it's a different kind of magic. It's like you're walking in something that it's not prehistoric, but you would never expect to see.
2: Yeah.
1: And we're bringing back an extinct species. Wow. What an incredible thing. And I'm so fortunate.
2: That's wonderful. Yeah. Well, Michael, thank you so much for joining today and talking about your work at the American Chestnut Foundation. We really appreciate it.
1: Thank you, Jennifer. What a pleasure to be here.
0: 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From PRX, Plant People is produced by Ali Budner, Courtney Florentine, Genevieve Sponsler, Adriana Rosas Rivera, and Pedro Rafael Rosado. The executive producer of PRX Productions is Jocelyn Gonzalez. From NYBG, Plant People is produced by Charlie Nork, Cosette Patterson, Matt Newman, Kate Tyler, and Michael Crowley. 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
3: 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Ornithologist and poet J. Drew Lanham often writes about his experience as a Black man in the outdoors, both the joy of being in nature and the racism he faces in the field. Sometimes that's led him to bird in places that others might overlook. And one time, looking for sparrows inspired a poem celebrating these little brown birds.
4: Sparrow envy. Were I the sparrow, brown-backed, skittish, and small, I would find haven in thorniest thickets, search far and wide for fields lain fallow, treasure the unkempt, worship the unmown, covet the weed-strewn row. I would slink between sedges, chip unseen from brambles, skulk deep within hedges, and desire the ditches grown wild. I would find great joy in the mist-sodden morning, sing humble pleas from the highest weeds, and plead for the gray days to stay.
3: 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I'm Mark Bramhill.
5: We were set up by a couple of friends. I was 38, not exactly young, but free and single. Penn was a close friend of my mate's wife. We were invited to her friend's birthday party. And we were kind of conveniently placed in the same part of the kitchen at the same time several times that evening.
6: I met Nick at a party. I'd not met him before and we hit it off. I was aware at the time that he was interested and I thought he might ask me out. And I was very pleased when he did.
5: I rang her up a couple of days later. She very bravely came to see me for a weekend. We got on really well. She moved in 2 weeks later, and a month after that, I proposed to her.
6: It was very much a whirlwind courtship. We were just great friends from the very start. And you don't actually find that many people that you click with that way.
5: I met someone I thought was intelligent, was a load of fun, was very attractive, and whose ideas about life meshed up a lot with mine. So I think I felt I'd met somebody at last who I could comfortably spend my life with.
6: You go into marriage expecting certain things out of it, and sometimes you get them and sometimes you don't. I think you wanted very much to have a conventional, ordinary marriage, and of course that, in the event, wasn't ever going to happen.
5: I can't remember what day of the week it was. I know it was in the evening. She came in fairly late.
6: I was just poking around, and what I found was a suitcase under the bed. I wouldn't actually have looked in it at all, except that there was some strap hanging out, which was red satin, and I knew very well I didn't have any red satin underwear. So I thought, I wonder what this is, took a look. Full of women's clothes, wigs, catalogues, bits and pieces, and I knew that none of them were mine. The first thought was, well, these obviously must be somebody else's. Either they're things that he's looking after for somebody else for some reason and hasn't told me about, or he's got another woman on the go. He kept his computer in that bedroom, and he was on the PC that evening. And I said something about...
5: She sat on the side of the bed and said, oh, by the way, I want to know why you've got a suitcase of women's clothes under the bed. And I went, oh, right. And at that point, I think all of my own frustration with all of my own guilt at not doing things right, deceiving her, all came to a head, and I thought, no, I'm just going to tell her straight right now, and it's going to be done. So I did. And I said, I'm a transvestite. I remember the first time I had anything to do with it whatsoever, I found a pair of my mum's old stockings in a drawer, and for some reason, which I cannot at all fathom, I thought it might be rather nice to wear these. And it was. So I did it again. And somewhere around 14, 15, you realise that you're actually wearing a whole ruck of women's clothes, you're putting makeup on and stuff, and you, I suppose you think, how the hell did that happen? Because it just did. It's not something that you plan to do. It's not something that you necessarily think, it would be good if I could do this at some point in the future. It just kind of happens. And when I was about 32, I'd actually put enough of a person together out of this, something that you could see in the mirror as an individual, and I called her Trish. And I've been Trish ever since. But she isn't a separate person, she's me.
6: He explained it in terms of gender dysphoria, that he'd never felt fully male, or fully female for that matter. And he told me he had tried very hard to stop doing it and had discovered over the course of 8 or 9 years that actually the need to do it didn't go away. And eventually he had succumbed to the urge to get more clothes and start dressing again. And he'd been doing it in private on a Saturday when I was out. I know he felt very, very guilty about the fact that he'd been exploring this side of himself behind my back and I didn't know about it. But on the other hand, I could understand where he was coming from. This was something he'd been suppressing for years and years and years. He could see himself getting older. I didn't like it, but I could accept it.
5: Not dressing. It's kind of like having one arm cut off. You're okay, but there's this gaping hole. You miss your expression of yourself that comes from being like this. And there is no other way of expressing it.
6: We have a good marriage. We always have had a good marriage from the start. I didn't want to throw that away, especially over something that is basically harmless. It's not doing anybody any damage. He's not a freak. He's not a weirdo.
5: We go through this guilt and self-worth stuff and start to think that we're not particularly pleasant people. So if there had never been a pen, I'm not quite sure what would have happened. Because one thing that she gave me before she knew, and certainly after, was a sense of self-worth that I didn't have before.
7: Other Halves was produced by Dennis Funk.
8: This is PRX Remix.
9: Being a young adult in Bloomington or in Indiana or in the Midwest as a whole can give you complicated feelings. Some people love it, some people hate it. A lot of people find themselves saying, "Oh man, the Midwest is so boring. I need something to do." That's part of where DIY music scenes come from. DIY scenes are about having something to do in the Midwest. They're a cultural touchstone for cities like Bloomington, both big and small. You're not tied to big corporate music labels. It's about building community from the ground up, helping each other record music themselves, make their own merch, book their own tours. It's about friends helping friends, helping more friends. DIY music includes a bunch of genres, including hardcore, punk, indie rock, and shoegaze, just to name a few. There's a sense of pride that comes through with taking matters into your own hands to create art and build community. Bloomington's had a bustling DIY scene for a long time, and it has a particular name associated with it. There's a podcast called It's a Beautiful Day in the Gulch, and an album of the same exact name by hardcore punk band Laughing Gas. There's the song Gulch Brigade by hardcore band Full Stride. Those are all from the past 6 years, but it goes back even farther. Gulcher Records, the label that put out The Gizmos, one of Indiana's first punk bands, started in the 1970s. These days, you can see it on hardcore punk t-shirts and tote bags too. But why the word? Why do people keep calling Bloomington the Gulch? Miles Grimmer grew up in Franklin, Indiana. He was 18 when he was in college at IU in Bloomington. One day, he was visiting home when his uncle asked him,
10: "How's Bloomington? How's the Gulch? We used to call it the Gulch."
9: The word stuck with him from that moment on. He got interested in Bloomington's history of DIY rock and started to learn more about it. That's when he found Gulcher Records. We'll come back to Miles. He's one of the people who ran with the word years later. Bloomington played an important role in the early days of punk rock in Indiana. Gulcher Records was a DIY record label and a zine that Bob Richert started in 1975. Richert was a grad student in geology, but he found himself spending more time spinning rock music at the campus radio station than studying rocks. By 1973, he discovered zines. It didn't take long for him to start Gulcher Magazine. That might be the first association in print of Bloomington and the word Gulch. But Richert didn't coin it. People had been calling Bloomington the Gulch already. He thinks it might be the terrain, but he admits he might be biased, since he arrived as a geology grad student. Some people think Gulcher Magazine and Gulcher Records were named after a book that came out the year before. Gulcher, by rock critic Richard Meltzer, is a collection of his sprawling thoughts on rock music and culture of the previous decade. Bob Richert insists that he didn't name the zine and the record label after Meltzer's book. One of the bands on Gulcher Records was the Gizmos. They put Bloomington on the map as an important place in DIY rock. Formed in 1976, the Gizmos have been called Bloomington's first punk band. They sang the song, "The Midwest Can Be Alright."

0: that came out on a compilation album called Red Snert's The Sound of Gulcher in 1981. Dale Warrens was a part of the Gizmos at that point. He sang on that song. The thing is, the Midwest didn't always feel all right. Dale remembers what it was like being part of the first wave of punk rock in Indiana. It felt lonely. He felt like not many people cared about the bands he liked, like Sex Pistols and the Ramones. People really didn't get it.
1: We were the weird band on the bill. We were able to play most of the bars in town, but never more than once.
0: They actually did get to go back once. It was for a Battle of the Bands contest.
1: That night was kind of wild, but that would have been like just as school resumed 1979, and there was enough interest that slam dancing was sort of happening, and that got kind of out of hand. One of the organizers of the contest got got the wind knocked out of him, got cannonballed. Our set was closed down early, and it was, I don't want to say near riot, but it was very tense atmosphere. And we were subsequently banned, not just from playing there, but from entering the blooper.
0: At this point, it's the early 80s. The word gulch has taken on its first life in Bloomington. The gulch is shaping into the space for punks, weirdos, and freaks to be themselves. A lot of indie music comes from people who feel marginalized in society. This is a space for people to be accepted for who they are. It's graduating from just a word to be thrown around to almost a badge of honor. And then it disappears for a few decades. After both of them heard the word gulch thrown around for years in DIY music, it made its way into Miles and Alex's jokes when they'd be talking about the day they're having.
2: We used to say, like when we were hanging out and walking around and when it's a nice day out, we'd just always say, it's a beautiful day in the gulch. And it was sort of kind of like just a saying that we would throw around. And so we just decided to name it that.
0: Now it's the mid-20-teens. Remember Miles Grimmer? He's the college student whose uncle asked him about life in the gulch. Now he's the vocalist for a band called Laughing Gas. They're playing tons of DIY shows around Bloomington, and they've released their second EP, self-titled, as Laughing Gas.
3: I think in different periods of your life, it's pretty normal to have a sense of stuckness, and it's like the most frustrating thing. I think especially like, for me, it was like in my mid-20s. It's like transitioning out of this one stage of life, having anxiety about if my like life was aligning with my goals or whatever.
0: Grimmer hasn't always remembered the exact time, place, and feelings he had surrounding every song he's written. But with the song The Gulch, he did.
3: Yeah, that song is just like being bored. It's a song that's like about being bored in your town and like everything feels similar, or it's like there's shifts in like the energy, people you know have moved away, or like things you like disappeared. But at the end of the day, it's still like if you're still the same person in the shifting environment, I think there's a sense of frustration.
0: Miles is saying, what are you doing? I gotta get away. I can't escape this. Run in place. He's talking about how he feels living in Bloomington during this time in his life. Having feelings of frustration and stuckness, but eventually having a change of heart.
3: I think the refrain of that song is, there's nothing to do and it's a beautiful day in the gulch. Which, you know, it speaks to, like, just being able to appreciate where you're at, even if it's, like, it feels whack in that moment. I also feel like it's kind of like the Gizmo song, The Midwest Can Be All Right. I see it as, like, a spiritual... No, yeah, it's kind of really draws inspiration from that line of thinking. It's like, I like the Midwest because there's nothing to do.
0: Right. At the same time, when Laughing Gas was recording It's a Beautiful Day in the Gulch, Miles and local poet Alex Wurchentruber started up a podcast of the same name. That was 2019.
2: We were just going to start a podcast loosely based on, like, life in Bloomington.
0: They wanted a nature element, so they record outside as they wandered around.
2: Just like, kind of like a friendship simulator.
0: The podcast feels like a chat show, but it's weirder than that. Every episode will start with a cold open of Alex reading a poem.
4: Gulch. A narrow, steep-sided ravine marking the course of a fast stream. Example. It's a beautiful day in the Gulch, and by Gulch, I mean Bloomington, Indiana. But also, I mean my mind. Today is a beautiful day inside of my head. I holler into the gully, "It's a beautiful day in the Gulch."
0: Then they move into whatever topic they decide to sporadically talk about. Topics exploring questions like, how much does the moon weigh? Or do you swallow your gum? The podcast documents Alex and Miles as they find ways to entertain themselves in a seemingly boring town. By this point, the Gulch has morphed into this place for people working through their feelings about Bloomington or the Midwest. Both Alex and Miles are trying to find beauty in the mundaneness. After the pandemic, a new wave of punk and hardcore bands started to pop up around Bloomington. Chance Allen is part of the DIY scene of now. He started the DIY label RTR Tapes in 2022. He plays bass and velocity, and he fronts the band's What Counts in full stride.
5: I've been into hardcore and part of hardcore since I was a kid, you know, 15 or 16. So, like, it's something that I, like, am very passionate about and care very deeply about. Just like the ethos and the subculture surrounding it.
0: DIY shows tend to be anywhere between 40 to 50 people, but Chance was seeing these 100-person mosh fests even in the summer when the students are gone.
5: People just like actually getting into like hardcore and what it means just made me really excited and feel really good.
0: Chance was inspired by the scene that came before him. He was the next person to take the word Gulch and run with it. In October of that year, Full Stride released their debut EP, which has the song Gulch Brigade.
5: Yeah, I just kind of wrote that song when I was like feeling really good about it. And just like all like the whole sing along part, like the reaching out part is just about like none of this stuff's ever going to be perfect, but you can find community here. You can be a part of something. Like it's like me like inviting people to be part of the Gulch Brigade, so to speak. That was kind of my motivation behind the song and how that connects to, like, you know, all of that connects back to, like, loving where you live and being a part of something that's, like, your direct community, you know, and not just, like, something on the internet or, you know.
0: Gulch Brigade is a nickname for the Bloomington hardcore scene right now. This is the most recent use of the word, as other bands have started to use it in their own songs and merch too. The term takes on a broader meaning about community in the hardcore scene. It goes beyond Bloomington city lines to Indianapolis, or even other cities in the Midwest as a whole. Miles is in his 30s now. He's been in Bloomington since college. He believes in the idea that location can influence art.
3: When we think of like the major cultural hubs of America, we think of New York or LA. But I think that sometimes when you live out there, your ideas are, you become too influenced by other people. And I think when like music from the Midwest or Bloomington or Indiana or other less populated areas, it's at its best when it is distinct and idiosyncratic, because like the pace of life and the weather in the streets probably should influence you in some way. I also think another thing I think about myself is like people say if you can make it in New York, you can make it anywhere. But really, I believe New York's probably the easiest place to make it. And if you can make it from the middle of nowhere, then you can make it anywhere. Like with what I do, like there is something that I find it interesting to like have motion when I live in the middle, seemingly in the middle of nowhere. It's not the middle of nowhere, but yeah. It might seem like it.
0: Miles realized there's a certain charm about towns like Bloomington around the Midwest, creating art here.
3: When I am explaining to someone that I live in Bloomington, you know, sometimes I feel compelled to justify it, but other times it's like, I like it here, and like, you don't get it, and like, you don't have to get it. Like, not everyone should get it. This idea of the Gulch, by nature, it's kind of constrained. But true creativity comes from constraints. Like if you have a blank sheet of paper, like you don't know what you're gonna make, but like if somebody already doodled a line on it and you have and your task is to like build from that doodle, you might come up with ideas that you wouldn't have before.

it can feel like there's nothing to do in the Gulch. But that's exactly what's given people like Miles, Alex, and Chance an opportunity to figure themselves out creatively and make the most with what they do have. An opportunity to make the music, the poems, the podcasts that they want to make. An opportunity to build community from the ground up and learn what it means to make art in this part of the country. For these guys, at least, the Midwest can be all right.

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1: None of these things are true. Okay, got it? Now, listen to some cool things.
2: I used to believe that Disney princesses were real.
1: Well, they're not.

0: stuffed animal. They do. Not all stuffed animals have rattles. Okay, people? Okay!
1: When I was little, in all dark places, I thought monsters and, like, robbers and burglars would pop out and, like, scare me out of my house. And so I could never come back.
0: Well, you're still in your house, so really. All those monsters and robbers and stuff aren't real, okay? They aren't real.
2: I thought coffee cake had coffee in it because it was called coffee cake.
0: Coffee cake does not have coffee in it. Got it? Got it, people? Got it? Okay, you got it. There will be more strange things next time, so keep watching our show. Okay, people? Okay? This show was produced and made and all that stuff by Christopher James Molzon. Watch for us next show, and you might have a strange thing on this show. See you next time.
3: All right, so we're recording.
4: Is that recording?
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7: This is Blank on Blank, where lost interviews come to life, presented by the Public Radio Exchange, PRX.org. I'm David Gerlach. I have a question. If you're a comedian, a really funny comedian, and you're an atheist, do you make religion part of your routine, part of your punchlines, part of your jokes? Well, that question was posed to Ricky Gervais during an interview he did with Jane Borden. Jane Borden was formerly the comedy editor at Time Out New York magazine, and a few years ago they caught up over the phone, and we jump in to this point in the tape. It's Ricky Gervais talking about his strong views about religion and also why he wants a jetpack. So here it is, Atheism and Jetpacks with Ricky Gervais. This is Blank on Blank.
8: You don't seem to be out trying to skewer religion in your work.
9: Why do I care? Why do I care if someone believes in God?
8: Mm-hmm.
9: It doesn't bother me at all. But just like I don't care what people think of me and my beliefs. I've really got a campaign.
8: You just want someone to disagree with you when you make fun of the way you look.
9: Yeah. Oh, that would be a good campaign, wouldn't it?
8: That seems to be what you said you're doing.
9: Yeah, that's right.
8: We all have one great motivator.
9: Yeah. it's always a worry when you bang the drum on everything because why? What, you know, why would I, just because I know there is no God, I say it if I'm asked, and, you know, I'd even, if someone wanted me to lecture in atheism at Oxford University, I'd do it to people who turned up to that class, but no, I'm not going to go door to door, an atheist Mormon or a Jehovah's Witness, that's what I do, yeah. Hardwired, you are what you are, so there's no explaining why you feel something about something more strongly than others. You know, I've never understood train spotting, but I now know that it doesn't matter. It doesn't matter why someone's excited about trains. And I learned this when people said to me things like, oh, why do you like that? I was thinking, because I do. And I thought, why do you think that's funny? Because I don't know. Trying to explain something you feel strongly about in art or politics is rather like saying, how can you have a pain in your leg? I can't feel it.
8: Right.
9: It's because I have. That's how it is.
8: What's on your life wish list?
9: You mean apart from the obvious ones? You don't want to die lonely in horrible pain.
8: Okay.
9: Does that goes without saying, doesn't it? that would be what the things that I really wish would I wish there was a God. That'd be amazing. Because well, from what I've heard, he's all powerful and he's all good, and so he'd sort a few things out. But the
8: lamenting atheist, that's interesting.
9: Yeah, well, it'd be great, but it's just not true. It can't be. So, Yeah, so what I'm really wishing for is justice in the world, aren't I, really? I'm wishing that everyone gets their reward, you know, which clearly isn't true. Individual jetpack. I've been waiting for that phrase. They promised me that from the 60s, that in the year 1984 we'd all have jetpacks. That was a load of rubbish.
8: How would a jetpack work? It would burn your feet. You'd burn up.
9: Okay, a hoverboard then. I like the idea of a jetpack. What's my biggest wish? That everyone died in their sleep.
8: No.
9: Then nothing would matter. You'd go out, you'd... Every,

That's comedian Ricky Gervais on atheism and jetpacks. And this is Bike on Bike. Thanks go out to Jane Borden, the comedy editor for Time Out New York, for adding this conversation to the archive. Her extended interview with Gervais can be read at timeoutnewyork.com. Also be sure to check out Jane's new memoir. It's called I Totally Meant to Do That. It comes out in March 2011. Now for more of our interviews that you can hear nowhere else, including Ricky Gervais on those small differences between the United States and England, head over to blankonblank.org. I'm David Gerlach. Keep listening. 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
2: The sun is red, and I eat peanut butter near a bone-dry cattle trough in a dining chair in the high Nevada August desert. The day before, I woke up wet in the misty rain over Pando Aspen Grove and breathed in life from the world's largest living organism, a massive clone forest. Today, I breathe in the death of a different forest, burning hundreds of miles away and entering my lungs as a thin, then heavy, gray sadness. Antelope, Monitor, the Big Smoky Valley, I cut north, then west, on Highway 50, and the loneliest road in America unfurls in front of me, a black carpet, heading into the smoky sunset.

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1: The little tin tin swallowed a pin. He went to the doctor wasn't in. He went to the nurse said a curse, and that was it. Little tin tin.

This time in the Global Village, a special edition of the show in tribute to trumpeter, flugelhornist, composer, bandleader, and much-in-demand sideman Claudio Roditi, who brought together his two musical loves of music from Brazil, his native country, and American jazz. We'll get things underway with some music from a Grammy-nominated release that he did, one of a couple of Grammy nominations he received. This for his own album, Resilience Times 4, and hear from it, Prozeca, music from Claudio Roditi, as we begin this visit to the Global Village.

a special edition of Global Village in tribute to trumpet and flugelhorn player, composer, band leader, much in demand session player Claudio Roditi. He was born in Rio on the 28th of May in 1946. His dad bought him a trumpet when he was five, and apparently he broke it the first day because he was really frustrated that he couldn't play it. But good for his dad. He went out the next day and bought him another one. It helped also that he had an uncle who moved from the U.S. to Brazil and brought with him a huge jazz collection, and that inspired him as well. He would eventually move to the U.S. in 1970, spent a little bit of time studying at the acclaimed Berklee School of Music, and eventually then headed up to New York and threw himself into the jazz scene there. He would go on to work with folks like Joe Henderson and Herbie Mann, Tito Puente, McCoy Tyner, and Paquita de Rivera, just to name a few. He was also a longtime member of Dizzy Gillespie's United Nation Orchestra and also the tribute bands that followed after Dizzy Gillespie's passing. He would do a number of recordings under his own name, as well as, again, being a much-in-demand session player as well, and an accomplished composer and arranger on top of his many other talents. Claudio Roditi passed away on the 17th of January in 2020. And here in this edition of Global Village, we pay tribute to him, exploring some of the music in his career. We started, as we mentioned, with a Grammy-nominated release that he did, Brazilians Times Four, a quartet that he put together along with some Brazilian musicians, Elio Alves, Leonardo Chiagalha, and Duca de Fonseca. And we heard them doing Prozeca from that release. We followed with some music that he did with German harmonica player Hendrik Merkens, another artist much inspired by both jazz and Brazilian music. And on the album Clear of Clouds, Claudio Roditi was a special and featured guest. And we heard a piece called Samba for Claudio that Hendrik Merkens wrote for that album and Claudio Roditi performed on. And wrapped up that set with music from the marvelous Trio de Paz, the Duca de Fonseca part of that lineup, along with Nilson Mata and Romero Lubambo. They had a number of special guests on their album Black Orpheus, including Herbie Mann. Claudio Roditi would also do some recordings with him. Claudio Roditi, of course, also on that release, and some great percussionists, including Nana Vasconcelos and Ciro Batista. We heard the Jobim classic, Onoso Amor, from that release, and that here in the Global Village, as again we are highlighting music of Claudio Roditi in this special edition of our show. Mentioned that one of the people that Claudio Roditi worked with extensively was Paquita de Rivera, originally from Cuba, one of the founding members of Itiquité, and an artist who has gone on to a very impressive solo career, drawing on not only Cuban music, but Brazilian music and classical music and more in his work. We'll take a quick break. When we return, we'll dip into an album that Paquito did called Return to Ipanema. Claudio Roditi, part of that lineup, along with Ralph Moore, Jay Ashby, and Danilo Perez. And we'll hear them doing a fascinating and somewhat different version of the Gershwin classic Summertime. That's coming up in just a minute when we return here to the Global Village.

A special edition of Global Village in tribute to trumpet and flugelhorn player Claudio Roditi, born May 28, 1946 in Rio, passed away in the U.S. on January 17, 2020. A composer, arranger, band leader, much in demand session player, came to the U.S. in 1970, studied here, and then launched a career that found him working with some of the giants of jazz, including Dizzy Gillespie and McCoy Tyner, also with Tito Puente and Joe Henderson, just to name a couple. And so we can name one more, and that was illustrated in that round, working with Paquita de Rivera. And at the end, an album that came out under Claudio Roditi's name featuring Paquita de Rivera, and in front of that, it was a Paquita de Rivera album featuring Claudio Roditi. From the Milestones album, we heard Sal Remember April with Kenny Barron, Ray Drummond, and Ben Reilly part of the lineup. And Paquito's album Return to Ipanema, from which we heard a nifty version of Summertime, including a little bit of Rhapsody in Blue that worked its way in there, a piece actually that went into the public domain in 2020, as did all sorts of things that were composed in 1924. Summertime from Paquita de Rivera, again with Claudio Roditi, also Ralph Moore, Jay Ashby, Danilo Perez, Nilson Mata from Trio de Paz, who we heard a little bit earlier, Portinho, and Rafael Cruz, also part of the lineup. That here in the Global Village, where we return here once again in just a minute, and when we do, we will feature some music from an album that Claudio Roditi did in Brazil, went back there and worked with an acclaimed group called Cama de Gato, or Cat's Cradle, from Brazil. And from the release Claudio Rio and Friends, we'll hear Errere in just a minute when we're back in the Global Village.

a special edition of Global Village as we've been paying tribute to trumpeter, composer, bandleader, and much-in-demand session player Claudio Roditi. Born in Brazil, based in the U.S. for much of his life and bringing together the influences of Brazilian music and jazz throughout his career, we heard some music that he actually did going back to Brazil and working with the Brazilian group Cama de Gato, or Cat's Cradle, from the album Claudio, Rio, and Friends. We heard Irere. We've got one more to get to from Claudio Roditi, and before we get to that, a quick reminder that you can get playlists for this and all of our shows, information about upcoming shows, world music news, videos, and more. 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Global Village is a production of KMUW, Wichita Public Radio. I'm Chris Heim. Thanks for being with us here in the Global Village. And here, again, one last one from Claudio Roditi. This is actually taken from an album that was a tribute to John Coltrane called Thank You, John. And it featured a number of different artists and groups doing their own versions of different John Coltrane tunes. One of the lineups was the group Nova Bossa Nova, and it featured Claudio Roditi as part of the lineup. Here from that set, this is The Night Has a Thousand Eyes.

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0: Well, we've run out of whiskey, and the women have all gone home. Thanks for dropping by. 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Juke in the Back is recorded at Rosie's Juke Joint, located at the Stepping Stone Inn in Salem, Massachusetts. For more information, please visit jukeintheback.org. I'm Miss Rosie. See you next time on the Juke in the Back.
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And welcome to Driftless Morning Thursday for this May 28th. At WDRT Viroqua, I'm Cabin Dave back here in the studio after having a week off. I want to thank DJ Berserker for filling in for me last week. It was really great having a break and to be able to launch the little boat out there on Mississippi River on a calm and placid weekday when nobody else is around. Anyway, lots of great music we began there with. I nearly fell back asleep, and that would have been a good thing. Bonnie Rideout, a Scottish-American fiddler from her Soft May Morn album from 1994, and gosh, it's like the end of May already, and I haven't played that. I play that every May. And the tunes we heard, a little medley there of two tunes, I Am a Thrush of Clan Donald, and that was intended for my wood thrushes serenading me every evening out behind my house in the woods. / My Sleep Is Sound, Bonnie Rideout. And what's coming up on the show today? Well, there's a Sheryl Crow. There's a Robert Cray Band, Big Mama Thornton, Roger McGuinn, Luca Bloom by request, Billy Bragg, Kingston Trio, Willie Nelson, and so much more. And, of course, a couple of tunes. The amazing Sonny Rollins just passed away a day or two ago. So we're going to highlight him beginning right now.

0: of it.
1: Just like that. You get sick of it all. You're in your mid-80s and you hang it up. Gordon Lightfoot. I'm Cabin Dave. It's Driftless Morning Thursday for May 28th. What time is it? 6:23 early. Yeah, I threw that in there because after Willie Nelson, before that, and Dream Chaser, his latest album at age 93, No Stopping Willie, thank God. I just had to throw in from Gordon Lightfoot's last album, Solo. That remarkable tune, I just love that thing. It's like, it really summarizes what getting old feels like. You know, you go to the mailbox and there's the Medicare Advantage that your politicians sold half your Medicare to the insurance industry. And then there's the bills. And do you ever get tired of it? Yeah, just cranky this morning. And before those two guys, it was Camilla Grenlien and her band from Norway, Daud Spellemann. The name of the tune from her Jarnetter album, new artist to me, and just love that kind of, I'm not even sure what that instrument was in there. It's kind of atonal thing. And the set began with Sonny Rollins, passed away a couple days ago at age 95. And Where Are You? From The Bridge. And I had to look it up. I wanted to know who was playing that really subtle, wonderful jazz guitar on that song. It was Jim Hall. Jim Hall and Sonny Rollins right there. And that's community radio style playlist. And the weather, it's a little bit cooler today, 80 for a high. It's about 56 right now and abundant sunshine, they're saying. Winds east at 5 to 10 and down to 51 tonight. Nice. There was a nice breeze this morning when I walked out the door with the bird song, and it's halfway light outside at this time of day. We're only less than a month, about 3 weeks away from the summer solstice. Just basking in daylight. It's wonderful. I don't need to tell you anything else in that regard. Oh, I wanted to mention Democracy Now! Last Thursday, or what day was it last week? Anyway, or was it this week? What happens when you take a week off? You don't know where you are. But Democracy Now!'s 30th anniversary, which you can see on the democracynow.org website. You can also hear that shows on weekdays every day right here at WDRT at noon. But that great lineup of musicians and speakers on that program, and I was really impressed. I've always loved Michael Stipe, but when he did No Time for Love, like now, and also Patti Smith on there singing Peaceable Kingdom. We're going to hear both of them in the next set. But first, we'll start it out with, I found a CD in the back there when I was making my tea this morning. Otmar Liebert. And I remembered some friends of mine that kind of went bonkers quite a few years ago for good reason. It's really a neat album, Barcelona Nights. Here's a title track for you. Which button? Right here. Yeah.

Beautiful cover of the John Prine song there, Hello in There, by the one and only Emmylou Harris from Broken Hearts and Dirty Windows, Songs of John Prine, Volume 2. I'm Cabin Dave. It's WDRT Viroqua 91.9 on the FM dial on this Thursday, 6:45 in the AM at May 28th. Before Emmy, it was Michael Stipe and Big Red Machine and No Time for Love Like Now. Yeah, as I mentioned, really impressive performance by Michael Stipe on the Democracy Now 30th anniversary show. Just amazing. He's got a big old gray beard, Michael Stipe, and he had a hat on, so I don't know if he still has a shaved head, but quite a really neat to see a maturing artist like that. Patti Smith before that in Peaceable Kingdom, and she was on that show too. And the set began with Otmar Liebert, German. Let's see, where did he end up in, like, Argentina? On Barcelona Nights, the name of the track from Novo Flamenco. Yeah, and 6:46 in the AM, if you're getting up, happy morning to you. What's the weather doing? It's kind of partly cloudy right now. It's supposed to be sunny today, abundant sunshine. We won't worry. It's a little bit cooler. I like that. It was kind of like too hot yesterday, but not too humid. Don't even say humidity yet, because we don't. That's coming. It's all coming, but it just feels good to be warm. And how's your garden doing? I went ahead and put some peppers in the ground. Little starts yesterday, and I like to wait because they don't like overnight temperatures below 55 or something like that. And otherwise it can stunt their production of fruit later in the season. And I've been babysitting these wonderful ace red sweet pepper starts for weeks. And you know, you get to a point where I just want to be done with you, put you in the garden. And so I put five of them in. They're looking good, and a lot of other good looking stuff in the garden, and this feels great to be fingers in the soil again. Let's see, what was I going to play next? I don't have this playlist fixed up here. Wait, what happened? Well, anyway, where'd that song go? All right, it's from Folk and Roots. I found these old Danish albums. This is a Danish band. Their name is Tumult, and I think this is this long, strange word, kærleikstræt, I think is love of some sort in Danish. Here we go.

0: Well, Hank didn't quite do it that way, but that was Sheryl Crow's version of Hank Williams' Long Gone Lonesome Blues, a whole trio of love songs there. To finish the first hour of Driftless Morning Thursday, Roger McGuinn before that, and a beauty from one of my favorite old discs from 1991, Back from Rio, Without Your Love, and the Danish band Tumult before that with Kærleidighedstræet, or the Love Tree, from Folk and Roots from Denmark. And hey, it's 7 o'clock and time for that good old community calendar and some promos, and we'll be back with a little alternative to Hal Borland today. Stick around. Thanks.
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2: 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On Thursday, May 28th, Vernon County Over 50 hosts Strong Bodies Exercise from 2:30 to 3:30 p.m. at Bethel Home Fellowship Hall in Viroqua. There will be a peaceful demonstration speaking out against DHS and ICE gathering at the corner of Main Street and Decker in Viroqua every Friday from 3 to 4 p.m. On Friday, May 29th, Sittin' Pretty Pizza Farm hosts DJ Dirt from 5 to 8 p.m. Proceeds this week go to Vernon County Historical Society. 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Also on Friday, Maritza Balkan Boogie, Romani Romp, and Klezmer Cut-Ups Eastern Folk Music Program will be held at Arcadia Center starting at 7 p.m. For more information, visit the events calendar at arcadiaviroqua.org. Also on Friday, the Historic Temple Theater is showing Dazed and Confused at 7 p.m. The Viroqua Farmers Market takes place on Saturdays from 8 a.m. to 12:30 p.m. in the Western Technical College parking lot. More information at viroquachamber.com. On Saturday, May 30th, Beckham Library kicks off Unearth a Story, the summer reading program, with a dino bash starting at 9 and going until noon. For more information, call the library at 608-634-4419. Also on Saturday, a vigil against genocide in Gaza will take place from 11 a.m. until noon at the corner of Main and Decker Streets in

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5: Thank you. And let me also remind you that, as I did earlier, that Democracy Now! 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I'm sure it's in that news and talk podcast realm as well. 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And also the Ralph Nader Radio Hour has moved to 5 p.m. on Friday. And that's just a miraculous wonder. And so diabolically different from corporate news that once you hear it, you'll never stop listening. Fantastic. Ralph Nader Radio Hour, Fridays at 5 o'clock. I'm Cabin Dave. And I want to thank once again DJ B. Zerker for filling in for me last week. Felt really good to have a day off and doing my thing. Thank you, sir. What else? Oh, okay. So I'm going to play Sunday, actually, is Walt Whitman's birthday. Walt Whitman, the father of free verse. Yeah. Born in, when was he born? May 31st, 1819, in West Hills, New York. And some believe, and I would concur, America's greatest poet, essayist, and journalist. And he wrote two novels as well, which I wonder where those can be accessed. But anyway, instead of Hal Borland, now Hal's mad because I'm doing this, but he'll just have to get over it. There'll be 2 weeks in a row. He said he told me that you're not going to be reading from my book, Dave. So he's been hiding ever since. We're going to hear instead William Hookins reading from Walt Whitman's From the Song of Myself, the poetry of Walt Whitman, and follow that with, three tunes with Walt Whitman in the name, from Yo-Yo Ma, Stuart Duncan, Billy Bragg, and Trampled by Turtles. Here's William Hookins.
6: From Song of Myself by Walt Whitman. I celebrate myself and sing myself. And what I assume, you shall assume, for every atom belonging to me as good belongs to you. I loaf and invite my soul. I lean and loaf at my ease, observing a spear of summer grass. My tongue, every atom of my blood, formed from this soil, this air, born here of parents, born here from parents the same, and their parents the same. I, now 37 years old, in perfect health, begin, hoping to cease not till death. Creeds and schools in abeyance, retiring back a while, sufficed at what they are, but never forgotten. I harbor for good or bad. I permit to speak at every hazard, nature without check, with original energy. Houses and rooms are full of perfumes. The shelves are crowded with perfumes. I breathe the fragrance myself and know it and like it. The distillation would intoxicate me also, but I shall not let it. The atmosphere is not a perfume. It has no taste of the distillation. It is odorless. It is for my mouth forever. I am in love with it. I will go to the bank by the wood and become undisguised and naked. I am mad for it to be in contact with me. The smoke of my own breath echoes, ripples, buzzed whispers, love root, silk thread, crotch, and vine. My respiration and inspiration, the beating of my heart, the passing of blood and air through my lungs, the sniff of green leaves and dry leaves, and of the shore and dark-colored sea rocks and of hay in the barn, the sound of the belched words of my voice loosed to the eddies of the wind, a few light kisses, a few embraces, a reaching around of arms. The play of shine and shade on the trees as the supple boughs wag. The delight alone, or in the rush of the streets, or along the fields and hillsides. The feeling of health, the full noon trill, the song of me rising from bed and meeting the sun. Have you reckoned 1,000 acres much? Have you reckoned the earth much? Have you practiced so long to learn to read? Have you felt so proud to get at the meaning of poems? Stop this day and night with me, and you shall possess the origin of all poems. You shall possess the good of the earth and sun. There are millions of suns left. You shall no longer take things at second or third hand, nor look through the eyes of the dead, nor feed on the specters in books. You shall not look through my eyes either, nor take things from me. You shall listen to all sides and filter them from yourself.

seaman buddy could recollect. The girl had told us that she was a niece of Walt Whitman, but not which niece. And it takes a night and a girl and a book of this kind a long, long time to find its way back.

Slim Whitman there, finishing up the Walt Whitman set. And forgive me, I ran out of tunes for Walt Whitman, so I saw his name and I just dug that up. Maybe he's Walt Whitman's like great great grandson or something. I don't know. But anyway, Indian Love Call there from Slim. And he was known for his yodeling and falsetto. Lived to be 90 years old, country singer from Florida. And you're tuned to WDRT Viroqua. We're just plundering along here as usual on Thursday morning with the Driftless Show and Cabin Dave here at the controls. Barely. No, I'm having fun. I hope you are too. Always hope you hear something you like. I know somebody out there like Trampled by Turtles by request. Walt Whitman. Well, that song wasn't requested, but Stars and Satellites. Before that, Billy Bragg and Wilco and Walt Whitman's niece from Mermaid Cafe. And the set began with Yo-Yo Ma, Stuart Duncan, Edgar Meyer, and yes, it was Chris Thiele on mandolin, and Walt Whitman from Not Our First Goat Rodeo. And that was fun. And you're right. Oh man, the sun, some cloud must have just moved out of the way, or else Donald Trump just moved away from the sun or something. I don't know, but it just brightened up enormously outside. I'm gonna go over there and pull the shade down, I think, but so I'm not blinded. But I'll do that during this next set of music. Let's get right to it. Luca Bloom by request, also Rainbow Warrior.

Steve Earle in Heaven and Hell from I'll Never Get Out of This World Alive. Before that, Manfred Mann, Pretty Flamingo, and Gordon Bach and Mayo Muir and Ed Trickett right in the middle of the set there with The Ways of Man. And the whole thing began with Luca Bloom, wonderful Irish singer and Rainbow Warrior. And I'm Cabin Dave, the DJ of the Driftless Morning Thursday show at 7:41 in the a.m. And now hang on a second. See if I can. I lost a song here. I'm losing things. Where is it? It's gone. Well, we'll do something else. Oh, let's see. Click that. Oh yeah. So there was. Did you hear that the president had his annual physical examination a day or two ago? And you know the Onion got right on it. We deserve to know the results of it. And somebody from other than him telling us, so we get a kind of a more diversified view. So here, Trump boasts annual physical turned up no signs of pedophilia. Washington, D.C., proudly declaring that the exam revealed what he had known all along. President Donald Trump boasted Wednesday that his annual physical turned up no signs of pedophilia. The doctors gave me the most thorough pedophilia testing you can get, and I'm totally clean, said Trump, who claimed he had only tested negative on pedophilia blood and urine tests, but had also consistently pointed to pictures of adults when asked which persons of various ages he was sexually attracted to. The doctor said they'd never examined someone with so little pedophilia, and they knew exactly what to look for. Of course, the fake news is going to believe whatever they wanted to about me, even though Obama never took this test. Gee, I wonder why. At press time, doctors cautioned that the results cited by Trump dealt exclusively with prepubescent girls and that motor testing was required to confirm the initially concerning findings regarding ages of girls 12 to 17.

yeah, yeah. Well, it ain't girls like you out here in the West. I know I've been away, but I'm coming back home. No need to stress, baby. All I know, all I know, all I know is to be follows the needs to always rep where you come from. Except when you're online at the customs. Told her she can meet me up in London. She let me cause I came from Buzzer with love. But I feel like it's

Somebody tell Bella Hadid, let's change out to Abdul Hamid. 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Yeah, I could get you what you need, but I hate it when a text go green. Do you miss me or did you leave, baby? Came from Gaza with love, but I feel like it's worse if I ever went back. From Gaza with love, if they had it their way, we would never go back. From Gaza with love, baby, Palestine I sincere. وبنت بلادي عجباني, فضلكم احكوا مش سامع. Continue à parler, on vous entend pas. Continue à parler, on vous entend.

Saint Levant, from Palestine, from Gaza with love. And just beautiful song there. Before that, The Waterboys in a brand new piece. And I think you knew who that was about. Don't even have to say his name. And the set began, the short little set there with Roger McGuinn and King of the Hill. Coming out of that Trumpish onion reading there, which you gotta do it. If we don't say anything, I mean, God, the man is like, he's about ready to pay off billions of dollars to the January 6th insurrectionists. Where's the opposition party? Hello? Hello? Anybody in there? DNC headquarters? Hello? Yeah, well, okay, let's go. Let's get out of here. One more tune. I'm going to play another Sonny Rollins tune here. Passed away a couple days ago, St. Thomas. And thank you so much for tuning in. And Adam will be in tomorrow. And I'll be back next Thursday, God willing, or unless I shows up on my door for what I've done. What have I done? Where is that thing? Here it is. Yeah. Sonny Rollins. Bye-bye.

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4: Good morning. Welcome to Second Cup of Coffee. 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

0: Stardate May 28th. Thousands of New Yorkers and visitors will crowd the major east-west streets of Manhattan the next couple of afternoons, all to watch the setting sun. Weather permitting, the sun will be perfectly framed by the island's urban canyons as it descends over the Hudson River. The event is known as Manhattan Henge. It's named for Stonehenge, the ancient monument in England. Its stones appear to have been aligned with key sunrise and sunset points and other events. Manhattan produces its own alignments. The island is laid out in a perfect grid, and there are no obstructions along the horizon to block the sun. The special sunset alignment occurs twice per year, about 3 weeks before and after the summer solstice in June. Today, the sun will be half above and half below the horizon at the peak viewing time. Tomorrow, the full solar disk will stand directly atop the horizon. That sequence is reversed on the nights of July 12th and 13th. Manhattan Henge has become a popular tourist attraction. The streets are clogged by a half hour before sunset, and some venues hold special events to celebrate the view. New York isn't the only city where you can see the sun setting between the buildings, but few offer the same alignment of streets and the open horizon provided by Manhattan. Tomorrow, a bright star's first appearance in the morning twilight. Today's program was made possible by Mercer Caverns, in Calaveras County, in California's historic gold country. More information at mercercaverns.net. For the University of Texas at Austin McDonald Observatory, I'm Billy Henry.
1: Hello, Rachel Bird here. Welcome to The Pause, an invitation to take a short break from our usual habits of outward-focused doing, thinking, and living in the past and future, and instead giving ourselves the gift of coming inward and being present with what's right here, right now. So if your situation allows, I invite you to let go of whatever you were doing and allow your body to be in a comfortable position, sitting, standing, or lying down. If you're okay doing so, close your eyes. Or if you keep them open, just soften your gaze and rest your eyes on one object. Now bring your attention inward to explore what's right here, right now, by listening to my guidance as best you can. Not so much doing, but just receiving with curiosity and kindness. And let's see what happens. So the bell is the invitation to let go of all the outward focused attention and bring attention right in, inside, to see how is it right now. So how is it right now? In this mind, what's the mood in the mind, the feeling, the energy in the mind? You don't even have to name it, you can just feel it. The mind is like this right now. And then checking in with the body. How's the body? Noticing if it's tense, relaxed, agitated, calm. What's the general feeling tone of the body? So this is the basic practice. And all of these invitations that we do in these explorations are just ways to be more alert and engaged with what's happening moment to moment. And so we're just noticing what is happening in each moment. And sometimes the mind gets bored or restless just receiving what happens. The thinking mind wants to take control, so we can give it something to do. So during this session, what I invite you to do is use a practice called noting or naming. So just applying simple, broad names to whatever you're aware of in each moment. So in one moment, there may be a breath, a heartbeat, a sound, a thought, an itch, a worry, another heartbeat, all happening, and we can just name each one as it comes into our awareness, and then let it move on and see what comes up next, and we can note that. Just gently give it a label if that helps to keep the thinking mind doing something other than just of planning the future or living in the past. So let's try it. Noticing moment-to-moment experience. A sound, a thought, a breath, another sound, a heartbeat. Just labeling whatever comes up. Moment to moment.

And we can check in and see what the mind's paying attention to. Is it still noticing and aware of each experience, giving it a label of some kind? Or is the mind go off thinking, planning, sleeping? Whatever it's doing, we just notice what it was doing, notice how that feels in the mind and the body, and then reset the intention to be aware of each experience as it arises in the awareness. Give it a small label. Don't have to think about it. We just label it and then let it be what it is, and then something else will come up. So we don't hold on to anything. We just note this. Now this. Now this. So let's keep doing this for a while and see what the mind is aware of, moment to

noticing what the mind's paying attention to, the still with moment-to-moment experience, noticing each thing that comes up? Or has the mind wandered off doing something else? No matter what, we just notice what it was doing, what the habit of the mind is. Notice what the effect is on the mood or the energy of the body and the mind. And then reset the intention to just be with the moment-to-moment changing experience. Just noticing each thing as it comes up. Noticing maybe the patterns. Just letting it go. And then the next thing.

Noticing what the mind's paying attention to. Noticing the effect on the mind. And by naming and noticing, we can start to see patterns of what we pay attention to and what the effect is on our mind and our body. So this simple practice lets us know more about ourselves and how we relate to experience. So the bell is the invitation to bring the awareness more back to the surface and maybe just reflect on what your experience was. But you may have noticed that the mind, did it keep coming back to something? Or was it content just watching things come and go? Or did it get lost in thought or sleepiness or whatever? So we just notice what the mind's doing and what the effect is. So maybe you noticed something that was useful that you might want to pay attention to in the future. And maybe you'd like to try this exploration again another time. If you do, then you could re-listen to the podcast on the WDRT website. Or if nothing else, maybe this just gave you a little break from your usual daily activities of doing and just noticing what's happening moment to moment. So thank you for joining me once again and being curious about what's going on right here. I invite you to take the pause into your life and pay attention to see what you might learn about yourself and the world. Till next time, goodbye.

0: I woke up this morning to the sound of my backyard robin, house wren, song sparrows, and Baltimore Orioles singing away. My yard was hopping with warblers last night, and first bird I heard when I took Pip out this morning was a Blackburnian warbler, and I could hear the high notes at the end of each song, thanks to my hearing aids. Pip had to get groomed, and while she was there, I went to the Western Waterfront Trail. As I walked along the path at the beginning, a woman walking her dog said I looked like a birder, and asked if I knew what birds she'd been seeing. They were quite tiny, like chickadees, but colored sort of like red-winged blackbirds. I showed her the pictures of American red starts on my cell phone's Sibley app. She was happy to have her question answered, and I was happy to be living in the kind of world where people notice little black and orange birds, want to know what they are, and feel comfortable asking someone with binoculars. I'd led a warbler walk at the Western Waterfront Trail yesterday, and there were only a few new birds today, a couple of Swainson's thrushes and a gray-cheeked thrush. Orioles were noisier than yesterday, but red-winged blackbirds were quieter. I saw several veeries. We seemed to be at peak migration for them. And I also came upon a very welcome sight, a family of Canada geese. I'm a sucker for baby ducks and geese, and these guys were still pretty tiny. I took a lot of photos since the parents didn't seem too worried about me. Pip's grooming takes about an hour, so I didn't stay too long. On my way back, I came upon the coolest sight of the morning, a veery on the trail right in front of me. I pretty much stayed rooted where I stood, clicking away photo after photo, and the bird didn't seem concerned at all. He or she actually came closer rather than moving further away. My photos show every feather, and I even got some of the little thing extracting a worm from some kind of dried reed and gobbling it down. I wasn't in a hurry, so I waited for him or her to move on before I did. It felt so warm and lovely to spend a few minutes with this normally secretive little sprite. A man was coming from the parking area as I was leaving, right as another veery flew across the trail in front of him, so I made a friendly comment about the weather and the good birds. He pulled a pair of binoculars out of his pocket, so I naturally gave him a couple of tips about where the warblers were. Suddenly he asked, "Are you Laura?" And that felt pretty lovely and friendly, too. Pip was thrilled to see me again. It's such a weirdly gratifying thing to have a little dog and be the sun and the moon and the stars to her. On our way home, we stopped at Park Point, where a few school buses in the parking lot and throngs of children in the picnic area and playground gave intimations that the school year is just about over. About 300 ring-billed gulls were loafing in the ball field. I couldn't pick out any outliers among them, just one greater yellowlegs, but in one fairly small puddle right next to the parking lot, a pair of northern shovelers let me take lots of photos. It's been very discouraging lately keeping up with the news, the efforts to privatize more and more federal lands that were set aside for all of us and for wildlife, the reversal of the ban on lead ammo in national wildlife refuges, the serious efforts to dismantle the Endangered Species Act and cut funding for the agencies that protect not just wildlife, but the very air we breathe and the water we drink. Sometimes I wonder if it's worth fighting anymore. We seem to be returning to the days before that first Earth Day, as if all the things I fought my entire adult life for have been for naught. A morning like today does two things: reminds me of the beauty and value of the things I'm fighting for, and restores my spirit. I was filled with gratitude for baby geese, a friendly veery, beautiful northern shovelers, a good little dog, and people who care about these things too. This is the world I choose to live in. I'm Laura Erickson, speaking for the birds.
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0: Hello and welcome to Landward, readings of place and season, with this special edition from the Landward Poetry Project, inviting poems from all over Wisconsin. I'm Catherine Young. I live, farm, and write in Richland County in the Driftless area of Wisconsin. Today I'll be reading a poem by Nancy Jorgensen from Waukesha, Wisconsin. Two wheels, an old railroad line, and a view acrostic on the Glacial Drumlin Trail. If you were to see this poem, you would see that the first word of each line is spelling out a phrase. The phrase is Glacial Drumlin Trail. For fun, I'll read the words that begin each line. Gone, locomotive, a, changed, intimate, and landscape. Descents, rocky, under, muttering, like, in, nature. Take, roll, and, in, life. Here is two wheels, an old railroad line, and a view acrostic on the Glacial Drumlin Trail. Gone are the dining car, coach, caboose, the locomotive that pulled a Pullman. Absent is a rackety rack noise, a whoosh of steam, all exchanged for silence on this rail to trail for a cyclist's intimate encounter with wildflowers, birch trees, and rolling domed drumlins on display in the verdant landscape. Descents and ascents undulate above rocky creek beds tucked under plank bridges that jolt the arms, muttering and shuddering each tire's thump, thump, thump like a living diorama. Scenes unfurl, distant and near, in which deer or cardinal pause and pose briefly still in nature. Take me there in spring, in fall, in summer. Roll me past cows and golfers, expert bikers and fair weather walkers. Shine sun in my face, blow wind in my hair. Show me epic evidence of life. You've been listening to a poem by Nancy Jorgensen of Waukesha, Wisconsin. Two wheels, an old railroad line, and a view acrostic on the Glacial Drumlin Trail. This poetry is brought to you from the Landward Poetry Project with the support of Community Radio WDRT and the Wisconsin Fellowship of Poets, celebrating reading, writing, and fostering poetry. More information at WFOP.org. Many thanks to volunteer and poet Isaiah Yanish for his help in producing this program. 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
3: Good morning and welcome to Conversations on WDRT, where we are bringing back the fading art of lively dialogue. Stay tuned for the next hour as one of our revolving cast of volunteer hosts spends time with their choice of guests, talking and sharing stories. The possibilities are endless. Time to listen. Let's begin the conversation.
4: Hello, welcome to Conversations. My name is Kayleen Welsh, and I am your host for this episode. And I'm happy to be joined today by Mandy Herrick. And I'm going to let Mandy introduce herself to you guys, but I'm intrigued and invited her into this conversation to talk about movement. So hi there, Mandy. Thanks for coming in.
5: Hi, Kayleen. It's nice to be here.
4: All right. So, you know, I guess I got intrigued by the idea of movement. I mean, it's been something I've been aware of for a while, and I know that I've had my own struggles with connecting with my body. So it is as I've gotten older, I'm really become aware of how important movement is. And I think that that's one of the things that I think that you can bring and help us understand a little bit more of what all movement does for us. But let's start with just kind of a general idea of, like, who are you and where'd you come from and what are you doing here?
5: So I guess movement has been a part of my life since, well, movement's been a part of all of our lives since in utero, really. And then, of course, when we were babies and everything. But for me personally, yeah, I started dancing when I was four. I was always a tree climber, pretty active in all those different ways. And then, I just was active in dance and sports and stuff throughout my childhood.
4: Are you from the area here?
5: I'm not. I moved here about 12 years ago. Mm-hmm. Yeah. Do you want me to start with, like,
4: sure,
5: the Viroqua area? Well, yeah. I was born in Iowa, Cedar Rapids, and then moved to suburban Minneapolis. And then I kind of grew up mostly in Eau Claire.
4: Okay. Well, and then I'm an Iowa girl, too,
5: okay.
4: So I can appreciate that. Okay. All right. Tri-state area.
5: Yeah. And then I moved on, went to school, undergrad at Luther College here in Decorah, or over there in Decorah, and then went out to Western Massachusetts and then came back to the Midwest. And
4: well, it looked like, you know, as I did a little bit of looking around on your history or biography and such, but yeah, graduated from Luther, performing arts?
5: Yeah, I have a degree.

0: Be in English and dance, theater okay. dance, but yeah.
1: Well, mm-hmm. it seems like that, you know, was a start in some ways to bringing you to where you are now, but I wasn't sure where that performance piece exactly fit, but it seems like that's been in a part that's been emerging in your work. But
0: yeah.
1: Luther grad, I mean, you know, that's, I've got nieces that have gone to okay. Luther, good school.
0: Yeah.
1: Uh-huh. Yeah. All right.
0: Yeah. I can talk more about that degree uh-huh. or I can keep going with my background or whatever you're interested
1: Wherever
0: in.
1: Wherever you want to go, you go next. Yeah.
0: As far as dance goes, I mean, I did ballet all through high school and was pretty rigid, and then thought I didn't want to dance anymore. But then I went to school, undergrad, and found modern dance, and that became a whole new form of movement. And it also opened up to these questions of like what movement really is and how we as people embody movement in our lives. So the program shifted into this movement fundamentals idea, which was pretty groundbreaking for us undergrad dance majors, because we just want to be told what to do and look at ourselves in the mirror and then perform it. My professor, Jane Hawley, was like, actually, we're going to like look how your alignment is. Let's look and see and be more aware of our conscious bodies and evaluate ourselves in that way. So we would be checking our feet alignment, our spinal alignment, how we're moving in space, and it became more functional. And she brought into these modalities called Feldenkrais and Skinner release and all these different somatic modalities that as dancers we hadn't heard of yet, but it was a way for us to be more educated and intelligent in our bodies. So we were able to think from the inside out instead of the outside in.
1: Would you define somatic?
0: Yeah. Somatic refers to the body, the way we experience the body from within. It's a term that a man named Thomas Hanna came up with in the 70s. And he was like a philosopher and a movement educator and started just doing more and more research around how we can be more intelligent with our bodies and be more aware and what, and instead of just the mind telling what the body to do, how can the body inform the mind a little bit more?
1: Well, I find that very fascinating because even just in psychotherapy and ideas mm-hmm. around that, we're seeing a resurgence of an awareness of the body.
0: Yeah,
1: of the
0: totally.
1: Importance of the body as a carrier for mm-hmm. all of this experience. And so I'm appreciating even the term functional movement. It just feels, for me anyway, it seems like movement was one of those, the body was one of those things that you kind of like, I don't know, just kind of set aside somewhere because you really were more attentive to mind and what do I need to do and, you know, how mm-hmm. do I show up and some of these things. But I think many of us, and I don't know, as I have worked in psychotherapy with a lot of women, I think many of us have had difficult relationships with our bodies.
0: Absolutely. Absolutely. I could talk a lot about that too.
1: Okay, dive in. No, there's so much to share,
0: yeah.
1: isn't there?
0: I mean, just to go back a little bit about how, just as a society and a culture, especially in the United States, how we consider the body as a container and as a thing that is just, we're like kind of hauling around the street, you know, like that we're just
1: don't like much.
0: No, and that we don't have much relationship with.
1: In fact, it hurts or, you
0: know,
1: it
0: doesn't.
1: Yeah,
0: we're complaining about it a lot. And, you know, it just seems like it's normalized to just be kind of wanting to shape and redirect constantly how we want our body to look and to feel and to be. And so I feel like over the years, it's this somatic education I've received is like, well, what is my body really telling me? And can it be an objective feeling where it's like, oh, I'm not shaming it or blaming it. I'm not putting all this emotion onto it, but what if it has its own thought process? And can we give a mind to those body systems, you know, the organs, the lymph system, the ligaments, the bones, all those things have their own internal intelligence. And that might seem super woo-woo, but though I've also studied this this modality called body-mind centering, where really the approach is the physical tissues and the cells and everything has a mind of its own. And if we can step into that a little bit and just listen and be with our bodies, not against them, or pushing them in a direction, then we might find a new place for our minds to be, too.
1: That just sounds like a really, I don't know, like such a huge shift and yet such an important one, like foundational. Like until we can really like shift into this body awareness and an appreciation of really, I don't know, the miraculousness, the majesty, the incredible function of all of these different parts of our body. I don't know. It's pretty amazing, really, when you break it down and start thinking about all that the body really does for us.
0: Yeah, totally. And it takes that moment of just of breath and listening and quiet to kind of just be like, oh, where are my feet on the ground? Do I feel the ground under my feet? Do I feel myself breathing? Can I feel my skin touching the air? You know, like bringing in that kind of cellular awareness a little bit every day brings us that much closer to kind of, yeah, you can call it a holiness or maybe just a very special place that we live within our bodies. We're not just a mind trapped inside.
1: Well, and I appreciate the word holiness. And to me, if we need to take the, you know, any spiritual context out of that, that's also wholeness, you know, where all of our systems are functioning on
0: absolutely.
1: A similar level and coming together. And as a, holistic therapist, again, I always think, you know, physical, emotional, mental, spiritual, and how do we bring all that together? And it's interesting to me as I've worked with people in emotion, they often don't tune into emotion until it reaches a mental level sort of intensity where I've come to understand that it starts down here in the body. And if we could just be tuning into that, we can kind of get ahead of some of that emotion or be with it in a different way.
0: Yeah.
1: So
0: or just
1: important.
0: Even the fine tuning of like, where am I feeling it? You know,
1: right.
0: Like is it in my gut? Is it in my shoulder? Is it in my neck? You know, and not having to fix it, but just becoming aware of that as we go throughout the day that maybe it's not always like, oh, I slept wrong or I did this, but it's like actually, you know, it's physical tissue that's in the stress response or it's in a different response, a grieving or, you know, joy or something that's the body can hold. That way.
1: Well, it sounds like your background and training or all your work in this has brought you to a different understanding of body than most of us have. So I don't know, where do we start to, how do you share that? How do you help us open up to this relationship a little differently?
0: Yeah, I feel like in different ways. So I work artistically. I also work functionally with people doing one-on-one sessions. Just this year, I've been working with children more and working with movement and how that can help academic learning and behavioral shifting because all that's in the body as well.
1: Ooh, that sounds like another topic.
0: Another
1: to talk
0: topic,
1: more about.
0: I know. But artistically, for sure, so I'll just back up. I teach children just dance education, kind of in this lens of creative dance, but also contemporary dance. And then I work with two other collaborators in town, Rufus Jupiter and Anna Jo Dorr. The three of us are a performance group, and so we've traveled around and done kind of site-responsive, we call it site-responsive somatic performance. So it's dance under the umbrella of dance, but it's all improvised and it's all felt conscious movement that in relationship to the landscape has a very strong potency about it. So it's less about cool tricks or like cool moves and things like that and more about like what does it feel like to be a body in this specific space.
1: That's fascinating in its own right. I spent the weekend or part of the weekend at a retreat with Dwight Zitlow, who, of course, a lot of people in the area know with his wild crafting efforts. And one of the things that he said was when we partake of these plants and things around us, it supports our connection with this greater natural world. And it sounds like in many ways that's kind of what you're saying, even with like the landscaping events. That somehow or other that our presence in those spaces is, speak to that.
0: Mm-hmm. Yeah, so we call ourselves We Dances Movement Collaborative because the we in that is everything around us. It's the human body. It's the plants. It's even the concrete. It's the people. It's self. It's space, and it's all of us together. So that's how we form our physical response to that moment in a performance setting. So there's quite a lot going on when we perform and how we're relating to the environment and to each other, and even in response to who's watching as an audience. So, and we've performed in many different ways. We formed as a group during COVID when everything shut down, and I just kind of called a bunch of people into the parking lot over on the tech college there. It was just like this open space. We danced and moved 6 feet apart with, you know, we didn't even have masks yet, so it was just bandanas around our mouths, and didn't know, there was so much unknown that in March 2020. So we were just like, we need to keep moving. How can we do this? And then we just kind of stayed in that question place. How can we, what is the score? A score is like a framework of kind of loose rules in a improvisational setting. So like, here's the score. We're 6 feet apart. We're going to stay in unison. So, and we're going to watch each other. The score is called flocking. Where
1: flocking
0: like birds. So, one person begins a movement and you keep it pretty simple, and then everyone else is following that. And so the leader changes as the direction of the movement changes. But to see and feel that as a community feels really potent and important in that moment. And then you have the landscape around you that kind of frames it all and supports it all. So we started in a parking lot, and then we initiated a project called Sightsee. And that was still deep in COVID, where we had a sign-up sheet and people, audience members, could sign up on a Wednesday or a Sunday during this time, and they chose the site. So they chose the environment to hold us. Sometimes it was like on a bike path, or it was at Eckerd Park, or it was in their backyard. And we showed up 45 minutes before and just kind of got a little lay of the land, and then we performed for 45 minutes, and that was it. It was a wonderful way to keep and start performing as a group in these different sites, and how different each performance was because of how we showed up and the environment informing so much of the movement.
1: That's when I remember really noticing your work, I think, because that was intriguing to me, that whole idea of somebody just saying, hey, you know, come into my space and do this thing. And so can you speak to what happens in those spaces?
0: Mm-hmm. Yeah, I think this is where the wildness of the body can kind of help. You know, you're maybe in a really wild setting with plants, or even just, you know, like a landscape that's a wilderness. And the feeling of like, what am I hearing? How do I open up my senses to this? What am I smelling? What am I hearing? What am I touching? You know, turning that thinking brain off. And just being like, what am I sensing in this moment? How is my body moving? If it's just so subtle, what is that happening? What is my breath doing? How am I relating right now in this moment to that? And that's kind of how we started. And so taking that in, it's just, and then it's like, okay, now I'm going to open my eyes. A lot of times we worked eyes closed, and then it's, what is my partner doing? Bringing in the visual a little bit more. So it's really, it's just an awareness of those that kind of wild place inside of you that maybe isn't feeling wild, but it is. That
1: sounds almost like it's wanting freedom.
0: Yeah. Or just to be seen, just a recognition of the processes and the systems that have been in place for us, and what they have to say, instead of the mind making it work. So that's how we always start, and that's always our intention. And then, of course, it's not just a body, it's a mind. So then we do, there's a lot of that exchange. Then it's like, okay, are we flowing this direction or that direction? How are we using space, you know, using different levels? How are we using touch, if we're using contact or not? And maybe not. Sometimes the stillness is the most effective and the right choice in that moment. And as a viewer, there's so much stimulation just seeing and feeling in your own body as an audience member, because just by being still and watching someone else embody themselves, it makes you want to do the same. You mirror that. And that's what we want for our audience members, is to feel that same way.
1: It sounds like in some ways the process brings body and mind together, which then releases, would we say, inherent wisdom? I mean, kind of like just this deeper core somewhere inside, something else emerges.
0: I think that's the goal with, you know, these mind-body practices. It's easy to kind of like, okay, if I'm going to turn off my mind, I'm only going to follow my body. Well, that's maybe not effective either. It's like, how do they inform each other, and how do we become more aware of who's talking the loudest, and how they're, it's okay to use both. You know, sometimes it's like, well, actually, this isn't a good choice that my body wants to mm-hmm. do right now. So I'm going to let my mind kind of take over for that one, you know? So and that's just in a pragmatic way, but like in an artistic way, yeah, how do you really notice both of them working independently or together is a enriching place to be.
1: One of the things that's intriguing too about this performance art in different spaces is, I don't know, it just seems like, what does that do to the space?
0: Yeah, right. Absolutely. We, totally. That's another goal, is to how to activate a space. Part of my interest in a lot of the We Dances work, we like forgotten places, you know, places that are not seen anymore. We don't like working in refined public areas that have already been painted or redone or like look fresh, you know. I mean, those are beautiful spaces too, but also, you know, like an old warehouse, or like we did a piece called Still Awake in the back alley behind Utopia a number of years ago. It's just so, there's so much life there that isn't seen. And when you bring intentional movement and performance into a space like that, you see things that you hadn't seen before, maybe, or you feel things that you, maybe a memory that you've had, you know, like you're having a different experience than when you usually walk through a space like that, that you've not paid attention to.
1: That's all very interesting. It is time for us to take a little station break. So let's take a moment, and I just want to say thanks for tuning in to WDRT Community Radio out of Viroqua, Wisconsin. This show is Conversations. We're here every Thursday morning with a rotating series of hosts offering different conversations with about different things in the community or of interest. And every show is different and unique. So thank you for tuning in, and we'll be right back.

0: Welcome back. This is Conversations, and my name is Kayleen Welsh, and I'm here with Mandy Herrick, and we're talking about dance and movement and the body. And we were talking just before we went on break about dancing and bringing this energetic connection, I think, to some forgotten spaces. And I'm just intrigued about that whole idea. It just feels like that feels like reclaiming something in those spaces. Or can you speak to that just a little more?
1: Sure. I can talk about, we did a piece at Magpie, which is not a forgotten place. Magpie is this awesome gelato place downtown. Not a forgotten place, but then I can also talk about working in a wetland, which is, I consider, a natural forgotten place. And the politics and around that is fascinating. But we did a piece in Magpie at night, maybe 3 years ago now, where we kind of transformed the whole space. And this was more like physically transforming. We brought in stage lights and kind of put them all around, and it was dark out, and we had a projector, and we did projected images of a stream, and we layered our bodies into that. So it was, the piece was about the gut, actually, and following our gut. And so we called it Momentum Following the Gutscape. I can't even remember the name of it, but it was about, we call it the Gutscape piece. Okay. So like a landscape, but a gutscape. And ironically, in a cafe, seemed like the right place to do that. We worked in that way, in that space, we did that show a few times. And people came in the front door and left through the back door. So really embodying the gut as a place where we take in new information and we let go of old things. And in between those places, we process what we need and what we don't need. Mm-hmm. So literally looking at the gut as a system that has a high amount of intelligence. I mean, we have more research on the enteric nervous system now that, you know, we have more neurons in our gut than we do in our brain. So really honoring that system in this performance way. This performance could be done in any setting, I think, but it was a perfect place at Magpie, just the way that cafe is so visible to the public, but also just the way the front door and the back door arranged, that it was like people are coming through. They have an experience inside that cafe with us moving, and then they leave out the back. So they're kind of left with this like, oh, how am I embodying my gut? What did that just feel like?
0: Mm-hmm. So the movement almost becomes more almost like metaphorical, or it takes people on a journey of their own inner process.
1: Totally. Absolutely.
0: That's fascinating, really.
1: Yeah. And that's what we hope to do with our work, is to have the audience be part of it in that way, is that it's not just cool to look at, but like they are actually taking that work with them and it's happening in that present time. And of course, as far as activating a space and transforming the energy of a place, that's what this performance did too, is it really made that whole cafe feel differently to everyone, whether they wanted to feel that or not.
0: So am I hearing you say then too that the performance or the activity in there in some way shifts the vibration of a space?
1: Absolutely. Yeah, I would agree with that. Mm-hmm. Yeah, yeah. And it's just always a question. It's not like we're going to do this, but I feel like living in that and moving in that question space helps guide us a lot more, where it's like, you know, what if we added this to it, or what if we were connecting in this way? What happens when we embody our guts, or we embody some part of us? How does that transform the space, and how does that transform the other people in the room and their awareness of their own systems? Yeah.
0: And then I think energy movement. So where does it ripple forward to, or where does it ripple onward to?
1: Right. I had a friend that came, she was actually head of the dance department at Winona State, and she came down and watched it. And she too was just like, oh, I feel like I've got this whole new relationship with my gut right now, right here. And so she took that work, and that experience back to her dance department or her life, and how that shapes what she does, you know. I mean, it's different for everybody, but it's exciting when you hear those different responses.
0: Well, it's interesting, too, because you used the word earlier, you know, not wanting to go be too woo-woo, and I totally appreciate that all the time. And yet I'm so intrigued by the fact that science is moving into these woo-woo spaces.
1: Totally. It's taken time. But, yeah, I do watch that happen a little bit. It may, and how they're measuring that is interesting. And, I mean, I think it's just more like the neurology or the nervous system work is finally being researched enough that it's showing up in that way, even though we knew it and trusted it before that, is a fascinating thing.
0: So let's go back and talk a little bit more about just overall then, I guess I want to say the benefit of movement. In some ways, I think about the human body, and as I watch people and have, you know, worked with people over the years, I often see, like, I just almost want to say this rigidity that develops. And, you know, there's a lack of fluidity or something, which doesn't not seem beneficial to people at all. So, you know, it seems like movement is one of the antidotes to that, to keep things flowing and keep things moving. So, share with us something about that.
1: Yeah, that's a fascinating thing, too, how we are with our bodies through our whole lives. You know, I go back to, like, infancy, and when, you know, watch an infant move, and they're just so fluid. They can reach down and get anything off the floor. They can get down on the floor. They can get up. You know, so they're toddlers, kind of like phasing into that toddlerness. But, you know, 0 to 12 months, these babies are learning so much just in their, like, cognition, but also so much in how their bodies work. And that's the most fascinating place to start is, like, wow, I can roll over. I can put weight on one side and do something with the other side, or I can reach with my head. And so that fluidity really starts in our very early years, and we lose it because we're not using it, is one way of looking at it. But yeah, we're a society of chairs and a society of sitting and of in cars. And we know we're just that modern world is not stopping. That pace is not stopping. You know, we can connect with people and communicate with people in all kinds of ways all the time. At every second of the day, we don't have to go and knock on someone's door anymore to have a conversation. We can, you know, use the phone, or we can call, or we can text, or we can, you know, whatever, how many social medias you can have and messaging. You know, there's just so many ways of communicating. I feel like that alone keeps us stationary. So what helps us, what can we take away, or what can we add into our lives that allows us to find more movement in a way to connect? Because humans want to connect. We're never going to lose that. That's like our superpower, is we need each other. We're like a pack. We're pack animals. So how community is that solution, really, is like how we keep showing up together. And maybe that's in a movement way, but it's just like, how do we get to each other? How do we kind of foreground more of the ways of being face-to-face? And communicating that way. That's just one little branch of your question.
0: Yeah.
1: But, you know, the fitness world is out there, and that's a great way too. I think that also there's a lot of barriers that can come up for people, like, well, I won't be able to do X, Y, Z, so I'm not even going to start. Or I see this person in that fitness class, there's no way I'm going to be able to do it because look at their body, you know? And so how do we start in our own homes? How do we start feeling comfortable with gravity, feeling comfortable with the floor? How do we feel comfortable moving our arms? Just simple things that can empower us to feel like we are in our bodies again.
0: Yeah, that's a really big question, or big topic for me. I think that's the reason that I even, you know, got interested in talking to you more again, because I recognize how much I am sedentary, you know, how much, and as I've gotten older, how much of an impact that that's had on my body. And one of the things that I really realized this winter was, you know, I work from home, so I pretty much get up, you know, go to the table at breakfast or something, go sit at the desk. I mean, there's not a lot of other movement. And I recognized just how much difficulty that was causing me. So, you know, I kind of made a plan and went to Mexico for a month, but got walking. Mm-hmm. And again, I started feeling better. Mm-hmm. You know, just that ability. I don't, you know, whether it, the combination of the walking and the outdoors, the fresh air, the sunshine, all of those things just helped me feel so much better. And it just echoes through my mind. You know, an object at rest stays at rest. An object in motion stays in motion. And so as I've aged, I've struggled to stay in motion. Any guidance or thoughts on how I can help myself keep moving?
1: I totally relate to this. You know, I have three kids and I live in town, which was a priority for us because we didn't want to drive and kind of fall in that more sedentary thing. So we, you know, when our kids were young, I just put them in a stroller, like, you know, put them in a carrier with my dog. And I only got groceries only by foot. So I could put all my groceries in the stroller. And I had to get groceries, I mean, a million times a day, right? But it's like, I had to, you know, every few days I'd be going to the co-op or something or somewhere in Walgreens or something to get something. And it was always by foot. I had that time and that luxury. I wasn't working. So I was able to, like, that's what we did today is we, with cute little kids, it takes 45 minutes to just get out the door. So that was, you know, for 10 years, that was a lot of my movement was just getting places with my kids and those necessary survival things that we need, putting them a little bit of out of reach. So then I'm like, I'm not going to drive there. I have the time to take that walk. And that became completely standard in my day. I think that helped. Now that my kids are older and so much more busy, I'm working and more busy. I drive to the co-op all the time, it's harder for me to find those walking moments. It's harder. And I find myself more sedentary and it's like, I'm getting more work done if I can just sit and do this thing, you know? So now I'm like having to put that back in. I teach dance, but that's pretty isolated. Half the time when I'm teaching, I'm actually just watching them move and not move because I've demonstrated already and now I'm watching them. So I'm like, wow, there's a shift going on here. And I'm finding that pull, you know, into my mid late 40s here of like, oh, like I need to be a little more conscious of, you know, maybe putting a pull up bar in like, you know, in a space that I walk through every day. This is a Katie Bowman hack, if anyone knows Katie Bowman. She's a biomechanist, has a bunch of books out about how to just make movement more alive in your daily life. I remember I used to put like our drinking water, our filter down low, so I'd have to squat down to get it. We had a pull-up bar in our door frame, and so whenever you walk through it, you just hang or you reach up and get it. You know, like how to get movement into your daily life. So it's visual and you see it and you don't forget about it instead of like, oh, dang it, I didn't do XYZ aerobics this morning or I didn't do my stretches this morning or something, because then that comes back at you and you feel worse about yourself.
0: So it sounds like you're saying some of the suggestion really is to just really incorporate more movement into your life, structure your life in a way that, you know, if you can, like, you know, you walk to the store or you do make points to bend down and pick things up. So you put it in just, again, just kind of generalized, this is my day and I'm going to be moving, and rather than prescribed.
1: I think that's the way it works for me better. Some people really are good at going to the gym, and if that works for you, that's great.
0: I wish that worked for me. I haven't done that very well.
1: I haven't either. It's kind of worked against me many times. I did actually listen to a podcast recently by Katie Bowman, and she was saying all we need each day is 9 minutes of vigorous exercise. And so 9 minutes could be like taking the stairs. That can be a minute. Playing basketball with your kid, another minute. You know, it adds up actually pretty quickly. Vigorous being like it gets your heart rate up. But even moderate, you know, what is moderate to you? It's not as much as we think. But doing it on a snack, you know, like a movement snack every day, it's like nutrients for our body.
0: It's interesting to me because I think I kind of raised with the concept that movement was exercise and exercise wasn't fun.
1: Mm-hmm.
0: And so shifting that whole philosophy, even that, you know, my body is made to move and to keep moving. And I don't know, moving it is, how do I move it in ways that are just like, allow it to move and enjoy it and have fun with it.
1: Yeah. And what does it feel like to just do like 5 arm circles each day? Or what if I start on the floor this morning and can I get up without using my hands? If I can't do it today, then I'm like, how am I going to, like, maybe I use a little bit of my energy to, or my upper body to help me up. How do we start working towards that? Or, you know, it doesn't have to be like a big, I'm going to the gym every day and now I feel successful.
0: Yeah, part of that feels like it is like some expectation of, you know, I'm doing this for a purpose. So I, you know, either I need to lose weight or I need to, right, you know, increase muscle. So, you know, this little thing isn't going to do anything. I have to do something big. And yet it sounds like, again, these little movements can really add up and make a difference for
1: us. Yeah, because at the end of the day, you know, it's like awesome when you feel like you want to lose so many pounds and then it's like you go and you do it. Can you sustain that? Great, if you can. Most people can't. It's really hard. And it feels really good when you've, you know, gotten to the goal you want to get at. But at the end of the day, really, we just want to feel good in our bodies. We want to have mobile joints. We want to not feel achy and out of breath and fatigued. That, and I feel like, what is it? What the question is, like, how much movement does that take in a day? And where it doesn't feel like I need to have a check off of like, okay, I did this many squats and I did this many burpees and whatever. Like, I think not that that's a bad thing. Like, that's awesome. Go for it. But like, you know, everyone's starting at a different place with it. So, what if I walk to the store instead of driving today? Do I have that time? What does it feel like? It felt awful when I did it. Okay. So maybe that's my goal this week, is to make it not feel awful. or yeah, like I'm putting things on the floor more, so I have to get them, or, you know, little hacks throughout the day of where you are doing something different with your body that you haven't before. It feels different.
0: And in many ways, kind of shifting that mindset, you know, to appreciating the body or working with the body or just kind of recognizing that it's an important part of our overall system. So rather than, I don't know, something that is just kind of a difficult thing that we drag along behind us.
1: Right, right, right. Yeah, and it's to have baby steps with it, you know, because I think it's easy just to feel shut down as well.
0: I used to work for a while with a mentor, and I'd go to these retreats that she'd host. And it was so comical to me because she would always, like at different break times or whatever, she'd put on some music and she'd want everybody to dance. She'd just like get up and loosen up and dance. And it was so funny to watch myself in that process and other people around me, because most of the time people were very inhibited with that. You know, it started out when I first started attending some of these events, you know, I'm looking around to see what everybody else is doing and everybody else. Some people are just still sitting there. Some people will decide to get up and dance, you know, just a little bit of wiggle maybe or something. But it was just interesting because as I went back over time, I saw that open up differently. And I recognized even for myself how good it felt to be able just to move different parts of my body that I don't think I'd really allowed to move before, or the freedom of that. And so in some ways, that's probably one of the pieces that's opened me up to movement. And yet, talk about woo-woo. I mean, you know, here then we come to a place called ecstatic dance.
1: Mm-hmm.
0: Which I'd never heard of before, and yet at the same time felt like kind of, again, very woo-woo and like, oh my God, people are just out there going crazy or something, or, you know, the name, the word was a little bit off-centering to me. But at the same time, there's something that's so free about being able just to listen to some music and let your body respond in whatever way it feels right to respond to that.
1: Mm-hmm. And so much of people's inability or not wanting to move freely that way is their own judgment, feeling judged, feeling watched. That's like 90% of it, you know? And so then people often at dance parties, they'll use alcohol to kind of like, you know, turn that part off so they don't have to feel that way. And then they feel like they can dance. So that's what's great about ecstatic dance, is it's an alcohol-free, drug-free zone where everyone's there to move and nobody is judging you, because it's everyone's there in a and people can be there for healing purposes, but also just to move and feel good. And it's just it's a nice safe place for people to start moving without that kind of vulnerability piece.
0: I hope that we kind of start to see a little bit of resurgence of dance. I think, you know, I know my parents used to go dancing when they were younger couples, and it seems like there's just not a lot of places that offer dance the way that we used to. We can go to a wedding dance, you know, a wedding maybe, and get to dance, but where else do you dance? And so I'd like to see some resurgence of that. And I guess that means it's time for another break. So again, thank you for listening to Conversations on WDRT Community Radio 91.9 FM. The show airs every Thursday morning at 9 a.m. Rotating hosts. My name is Kayleen Welsh, and I hope you tune in this week and every Thursday from now on. 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Thanks for tuning in.

0: Welcome back to Conversations. I'm Kayleen Welsh, and I'm here with Mandy Herrick, and we're talking about our bodies and movement. And we were just talking before break about dance and, you know, the benefits of dance and also sometimes the lack of availability of places to dance. So thoughts on that, Mandy? It sounds like there's a couple of places in the area here that
1: Luckily we have Moonlighter Lab, which opened in the last year as really a place for dance parties. But they have DJs, live DJs, and they train DJs.
0: Here in Viroqua.
1: Yep, here in Viroqua, right on Main Street. I'm not sure what their schedule is. 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But they have dance parties and they host them. It's a really great space. To just feel free and to move your body. Fridays and Saturdays, there's different events each of those days.
0: Awesome. Well, I know there's lots of things that we could talk about, and I'm curious to know a little bit more about your work, how you are currently working, and how people can engage or learn or, you know, what you can share with us that's really helpful for our lives moving forward.
1: Right now, I split my time between two different jobs. I've been directing and founded Bodies of Water Movement Arts, and so that's my kind of artistic teaching. So I work with youth and, even like a parent, caregiver, child class, all the way up to 13-year-olds. And we work in kind of a creative movement, creative dance approach when they're young. And then as they get older, it's more contemporary dance. And we just finished our spring session a couple weekends ago where they got to have an informal showing of what they did. But so I've done that teaching probably for 10 years here.
0: So those are like group sessions that people can engage in.
1: Yeah, private. Yeah, kind of like not school related. And then this year I started working at Pleasant Ridge doing somatic movement education with different students as a kind of a developmental movement specialist. So I work with children that are, kind of the broad range of like maybe they just have some movement needs, like they're really jumpy in class or they can't sit in their chairs or, they have maybe loud outbursts sometimes in class and maybe it's a behavioral thing. The teacher and I work together on kind of puzzle piecing some of these things together. So what we're going back to is just like the developmental movements that they may or may not have totally completed. So when babies are born, they're just relating to gravity, and there's all these primitive reflexes that happen in that in utero and then in the first few months of life. And those are like smaller movements that are like the ABCs of these bigger developmental movements.
0: Foundational pieces.
1: Yeah. So I work a little bit with primitive reflexes as well, and they support these bigger movements. So it's just how we're relating to the floor and how we're relating to gravity in that way. And how we're reaching out into the world and how we're bringing all of our limbs back in, how we're dividing the body in half from right and left and doing like a belly crawl, which is what babies, these are all things that babies do. They crawl on their belly and then they push back and forth from their upper body to their lower body. And then they start crawling. There's lots of other different phases that they do before that. But if they don't crawl and if they're not rolling and if they're not doing kind of XYZ developmental patterns before that, sometimes there's gaps in the mind, we could say, or behaviorally, or like how we perceive the world a little bit.
0: Kind of glitches up the system.
1: A little bit, and it's hard to think creatively in an academic sense. It's hard to receive information and then put it down on paper. It's hard to just sit in your seat. It's hard to listen. It's hard to be part of the group. So we just go back and go through all those patterns, and it's amazing to see the body learn so fast and to repattern those gaps that happen with early life.
0: Can you speak to things that parents can do to support those things?
1: Oh, yeah, it's a curious place we are right now. Having been a parent, I know the pressures of what it is to be the only one at home. And having your child on the floor is can be a difficult thing when you're you don't have the time or you're like your baby's, you know, there's other things going on. You need to take a shower. But all the contraptions that we have for babies right now are not helping them move.
0: So like the play pens.
1: Yeah. The extra saucers, the bumbo seats, all those things confine movement, confine their hips. Even bundled up, lots of bundled up babies, as much as we want to keep them warm. We do having moments where their limbs can be free, even taking the diaper off. And just being okay with that, with what happens, being on the floor with them. So they're still seeing and smelling you, but they know they're okay and safe. So they can reach that head up and they can bond with the earth and they can push with their bodies. That empowering sense of pushing through the earth is so important for babies. It's that sense of self that starts to grow.
0: It seems like almost there, even it begins to solidify that relationship of you being a natural part of the planet or something.
1: Yeah, it's your relationship to the earth. It's your relationship to what we live on, which is huge foundationally. If we don't have that, then we're floating. We don't know our boundaries. We're pushing against something that we don't see or know, and we're acting out.
0: Yeah.
1: And we don't have that feeling of safety.
0: Right.
1: Gravity helps us feel safe. I mean, a caregiver's embrace helps us feel safe. So all those things are really crucial in those first 12 months. And so driving around, car seats, you know, we have to do them in these things. Can we do less of them? How can we be creative about taking the baby out of the car seat and holding them more, or putting them on the ground, being with them so they can have that agency and really be able to navigate themselves in that space is huge, really huge. And it's incredible to see then if that hasn't happened, which I don't even know the percentage, but I would say it's probably a large part of our children today that maybe aren't getting all of that. And having done my training in this before I had babies, I have to say you feel that pressure of like, oh, it is really a thing to be the only primary caregiver and to really make sure that baby gets on the floor. And I just want to empower parents to like do it as much as you can. You know, as many minutes a day as you can get your baby on the floor with your child really, really matters if you can. So, we're swimming upstream in this society right now with how things are.
0: And yet awareness is so important, which is, again, I think one of the reasons why it's important to have these conversations.
1: Yes.
0: Because we can learn and we can understand and it sounds like even right from the very get-go, our relationship with our body and movement is just so important, having the freedom to be able to move that. And it lays the foundation for the years to come. And, you know, as I am on the other end of that infant place, it's interesting to think about where movement has gone through the course of my lifetime.
1: Mm.
0: And I think it is just so valuable to figure out ways to keep it engaged.
1: Yeah.
0: For me, I think, and maybe for some others, it's that mindset shift even of how do I make, you know, enjoy this movement? How do I make it something where I do feel solid and safe, where I'm not feeling like watched and judged because I'm, you know, not doing it so gracefully or something. I kind of feel a little bit of grief for that relationship.
1: Mm-hmm. And that's something great to just realize, the grieving of that. And then also the hope that's there too, of like, I'm still here. I'm still with here I am with my body. Here we are. And what can I do? And what can we do together? Change is always possible. And the body wants to heal. The body wants to move all the time.
0: I bought an e-bike. I'd really like to find somebody that would like to go bike riding with me, but I do look forward to finding, you know, ways to keep moving.
1: Mm-hmm.
0: I think it is important to keep moving.
1: Yeah.
0: So, well, this has been a very interesting conversation. And, you know, I know it was, you know, we're coming down to, you know, the latter part of it. So just, you know, what is it that you would really like to share with people? If you could really just say, hey, I got the world stage to talk about movement, and what do I really want people to know?
1: Yeah. I guess I'm trying to think of like all the wild spaces that we protect environmentally, and just such a good effort, and that our bodies are an ecosystem too. And they need to thrive, and they need to move, and they need to have change, and they, change is inevitable. So like if we can embody and protect, what's inside of us and what our body is asking for, just as we are protecting these wild spaces in the world, then maybe we can unify a little bit more and have a deeper understanding of why we're here on this planet.
0: Mm-hmm. Yeah, there's a deeper story there, isn't there?
1: Mm-hmm.
0: It does feel like there's greater connections than we always really understand how things connect.
1: Yeah, absolutely. Yeah, and doing it together, like I said earlier, you know, humans are pack animals, so finding community within that is always the answer, and being together in real time.
0: So if people would like to know more about your work, do you have a reference point?
1: Yeah, I have actually two websites now, but my artistic work and my We Dances Movement Collaborative work is on mandyherrick.com. And then my creative teaching work with dance teaching work is on bodiesofwater.org.
0: Well, and it sounds like you really are staying active in kind of, I almost want to say, these two different branches, you know, both the artistic part and the functional part.
1: Yeah. Yeah. Yeah. It's what keeps me engaged in both minds, you know, right brain, left brain a little bit, mm-hmm. hoping to find a little balance. But I feel lucky, so, so lucky that I get to do what I do. You know, my family, we have thankfuls every night at the dinner table. And it's just like, I'm just lots of times just thankful for my working body, my body that's still working, you know. Is, you know, there's aches and pains here and there, but it's like, I'm just so grateful I have a body that I can connect with and that moves.
0: Well, and it does seem like your work is sort of leading edge. And yet at the same time, I want to say a growing interest or a growing area. Thoughts on that? Do you see that? Do you see more and more interest?
1: In myself? In like where I'm...
0: In somatics, in movement, in
1: yeah.
0: Even, either aspect, either the functional or the artistic.
1: The somatic world is growing for sure. And it's showing up more in different healing modalities. The word is out there. I see it even in dance departments more and more now too, that they have kind of a somatic education component to their majors. And that's like so niche, but in the like rest of us world. Yeah, I think it's exciting that we are really realizing the potential of honoring the body with the mind more, either in mental health practices or in the fitness world or just in health in general. It's exciting to see it grow for sure.
0: And environmental, you know, that's just kind of an interesting piece too, the environmental piece that you bring, as far as, you know, reclaiming spaces, mm-hmm. or, you know, some of the work, I think there was a presentation around plastic, you know, I think again, bringing information to people in a different way.
1: Yeah, totally. And I mean, I didn't talk about politics, but, I won't talk about politics, but, but that, you can send a message through dance. It's not just pretty turns and pretty things to look at and how cool things are. Like, the body is a tool to send a message. We all have bodies. What are we going to say to the world with our bodies, you know? Whether it's what you wear or how you are on the street, how you carry your body in space. Man, like alignment and that alone. How you walk down the street. Are you slumping? Are you reaching with your chest? Are you just reaching with your head? How are your hips moving? Like, all that is a message, whether you're aware of it or not. But in an artistic sense, in an intentional way, yeah, there's just so much to say, so much messaging we can say. We did a piece on bringing plastic in, and I didn't talk too much about the wetland piece, but like specifically when you put artistic movement in a space like a wetland, I didn't even notice this wetland before. And now I'm like, wow, juxtaposed against something that's familiar to me. What's that takeaway? What is that question that I have now? You know, and that's that's a growing sense of like our relationships with things. It's every, we're all in this in a relationship way, you know, where it's not just in a, we're not in vacuums.
0: And we're communicating all the time. The way we show up, I like the way you express that, just what we're wearing all the time. Yeah. We're communicating something. And it sounds like, too, I'm intrigued about the energetics work of like reclaiming some of these spaces. And what does that do when we bring a new sense of communication, which is expression, which is life in a way, to a space that has not been previously seen before?
1: Yeah. That is so exciting to me. It is just, yeah, so exciting.
0: Your eyes twinkle when you talk about it.
1: Yeah, our relations, how we're relating to our environment is a constant question.

0: about the dam projects in this area where a lot of the dams are being decommissioned.
1: And has had a huge impact on the community.
0: Yes, it's a huge topic, a little bit controversial, in fact. And so how do we bring movement and people to those places to just bring awareness? You don't even have to have a political side to it, but like just to say, like, this was here for so long, this dam served a purpose, it's going to be going away, and what does that mean? So I hope we can start working on that project again soon.
1: Well, I would look forward to seeing that, and I look forward to seeing what you bring forward. I appreciate your innovative efforts, and I guess let's all just go, you know, dance and move and see, you know, bring ourselves fully to
0: life.
1: That's
0: right. Great. So, absolutely.
1: Website one more time if people want to reach
0: out. Yeah. MandyHerrick.com and bodiesofwatermovementarts.org. I'm also on Instagram, Mandy J. Herrick Dance.
1: Awesome. Thanks a lot for coming in, Mandy.
0: Thanks, Kayleen. Uh-huh.

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5: 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On Saturday, May 30th, Beckham Library kicks off Unearth a Story, the summer reading program, with a dino bash starting at 9 and going until noon. 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Also on Saturday, a vigil against genocide in Gaza will take place from 11 a.m. until noon at the corner of Main and Decker Streets in Viroqua, hosted by Driftless Palestine Solidarity. 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

sun and salt, winds that blow. 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Lord, I'm mighty grateful for the love I see in my brother's eye, for the mighty river bringing life a-flowing from the sky. 'Cause I'm made of water, flowing water, sun and salt, the winds that blow. 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

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This is Sarah Caldwell. My show is Que Sera Sera. 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We started with Tom Weisner this morning with his track, the title track off of Made of Water. He was a folk singer, environmentalist, and educator known as the Bard of the Chesapeake. And he was born in 1930, and I can't remember. I didn't write it down when he passed away. So that was followed by Solas off of the Turning Tide on Compass record label with The Maid on the Shore. And we finished the first set with Enya off of Watermark with Orinoco Flow. And we're going to get started now with Alayla Diane off of her album, To Be Still, and the track is The Ocean.

And that song, actually, Puff the Magic Dragon, is an American folk song written by Peter Yarrow of Peter, Paul, and Mary from a poem by Leonard Lipton. It was made popular by Peter, Paul, and Mary in a 1962 recording released in January of 1963. This is Sarah Caldwell, and you're listening to my show, Que Sera Sera. And I just wanted to let you know that I did research during my set there about Tom Weisner when he passed away in 2010. And in 2011, his collaborator, Sarah Ebenrich Leland, published a book of Weisner's writings titled Round Chesapeake, Tom Weisner's Vision. Remember, he was a folk singer, environmentalist, and educator, known as the Bard of the Chesapeake, Tom Weisner. Well, we started our set with Alayla Diane and the Ocean off of her album, To Be Still. Kate Wolfe followed that off of her album, Safe at Anchor, with the track She Rises Like the Dolphin. Dreamboat Annie by Heart. Followed that, Ella Jenkins and Friends off of Camp Songs with Row, Row, Row Your Boat. And that brought back memories from trying to do singing in rounds and just not being able to do it. But I always loved that song. And we finished, of course, with Puff the Magic Dragon with Peter, Paul, and Mary around the campfire. Let's get started now with the 97th Regimental String Band off of Saturday Night at Sea.

That is Ivy, New York-based indie rock band off of their album Long Distance with the track Edge of the Ocean. Before that, we had Looking Glass, a New Jersey pop band active in the 70s with their number one hit in 1972, Brandy, You're a Fine Girl. Solas, before that, with A Sailor's Life off of The Turning Tide. Woody Guthrie, before that, off of Number Three Sings Folk Songs on the Smithsonian Folkways label from 1961. What Did the Deep Sea Say? And we started with the 97th Regimental String Band off of Saturday Night at Sea with the track The Mermaid. And we're going to get started now with Israel Kamakawiwo'oli off of Facing Future.

This is Sarah Caldwell, and you're listening to my show on Que Sera Sera. Excuse me. You're listening to my show, Que Sera Sera, on WDRT Viroquois. That was the beautiful harmonies of Red Herring off of their album Takeaways on the Vox Pop label from 1998, based in New Zealand. Ukulele Lady, the name of the track. Bobby Darin before that with Beyond the Sea. Richard Anthony and the Itsy Bitsy Petite Bikini. Check it out, that song on Wikipedia. Quite a fascinating comeuppance in the 60s. And Elvis Presley before that, off of Paradise Hawaiian Style with Sand Castles. We heard from Pat Boone with the title track off of Love Letters in the Sand. And we had Israel Kamawakioli off of Facing Future with White Sandy Beach of Hawaii. We'll keep going now with Ween off of The Mollusk and Ocean Man.

0: Yellow Submarine, and we will march till 3 the day to see them gathered there. From Land o' Groats to John o' Green, with Stepney do we tread.
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1: In the

Well, we're loving it here in the studio down at the radio station, WDRT Viroqua. Just loving the tunes. I'm feeling kind of squirrely for some reason. Hope I can calm down. Okay, Leon Russell off of Will of the Wisp with Back to the Island, Three Dog Night. With Joy to the World, that one got me up dancing. I hope you were dancing, singing along. And then we heard Yellow Submarine, and I found this highlighted sound effects version, which I just love, of course. The Beatles off of Revolver's Super Deluxe from 2022. Octopus's Garden by the Beatles, of course, off of Abbey Road. And if you haven't seen or read the book, I highly recommend that you see Remarkably Bright Creatures and read the book. And we started with Ween off of their album The Mollusk, an Ocean Man. And where are we going now, you might ask? Well, this track is by Laurie Anderson off of her album Bright Red from 1994. And I could not think of the exact name of the track, and I couldn't think of her name, so I scrolled back all the way back to the beginning of my iTunes library, and I found it. So here we go. Beautiful Pea Green Boat.

0: Okay. It's Sarah Caldwell, my show, Que Sera Sera, and it's Getting to Know You. And I'm going to give the basket to my right hand because I just have this feeling that it's her turn. Oh, my God.
1: Something fell down on the floor. Already?
0: I don't know about this. I don't know about this situation. I was shaking the basket and a piece of paper fell out, so I'm just going to see. I'm just going to see for curiosity's sake what it says. It's a really big piece of paper. Well, all right. I mean, it fell out of the basket. Okay, all right. Once upon a time, I had a kitty that I didn't realize was a feral kitty until later, but anyway, I adopted this kitty. I called her Baby. Might have been a him. I can't remember. Black and white. And got it off of a farm nearby in the area. And this kitty was so scared of everything, and I really had to work with it to get it to calm down and slow down. And like one time I was out weeding the garden and I had the wheelbarrow out there and the cat was just looking at this wheelbarrow like, I don't know about this thing, you know, and I was able to coax it eventually to actually get in the wheelbarrow. And I paid attention because I realized that as a person, I deal with myself with a lot of anxiety and fear. And sometimes I try to just push through it or ignore it. And that just doesn't really work well. It kind of comes back around. And it tends to amplify it to try to make it go away. So I just paid attention and thought, well, you know, I could do this with myself. When I'm feeling really scared, just to slow down and be patient in my seeking. And as a pilgrim on the path, the spiral dance, slow down. A wise friend of mine said, only go as fast as the slowest part of you wants to go. But that's kind of hard for me sometimes. Well, I'm an Aries, you know, I want it all and I want it right now. And it's hard for me to be in the moment sometimes. And so I'm just learning. I talked about this, I think, last week about being an adult children of alcoholics. I'm learning to reparent myself because my parents did the best they could, but there were some glaring holes in how I was raised and what happened and what's happening now. And just keeping the faith that, you know, I don't need to go anywhere, do anything more. I can just simply live my life and see what happens next. That's all I know. Okay, let's talk about what we just heard. We just heard Getting to Know You, Victor Sylvester, Mike Perry featuring Shai Martin before that with the single, The Ocean. Man, I love that song. And before that, we had the radio big band Frankfurt and Defaz off of Big with Excursion en Mer. And before that, we had Coralie Clement off of Fresh French Café on the Putumayo label with La Mer Opal. And we started with Laurie Anderson off of Bright Red with Beautiful Pea Green Boat. All right, we're going to start with Harry Nielsen now on Que Sera Sera.

That's Eric Clapton. The ocean, how deep is the ocean? And we're going to go out with a minute and 10 seconds of Phoebe Snow, San Francisco Bay Blues.

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2: 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Also on Friday, Maritza Balkan Boogie, Romani Romp, and Klezmer Cut-Ups Eastern Folk Music Program will be held at Arcadia Center starting at 7 p.m. For more information, visit the events calendar at arcadiaviroqua.org. Also on Friday, the Historic Temple Theater is showing Dazed and Confused at 7 p.m. The Viroqua Farmers Market takes place on Saturdays from 8 a.m. to 12:30 p.m. in the Western Technical College parking lot. More information at viroquachamber.com. On Saturday, May 30th, Beckham Library kicks off Unearth a Story, the summer reading program, with a dino bash starting at 9 and going until noon. For more information, call the library at 608-634-4419. Also on Saturday, a vigil against genocide in Gaza will take place from 11 a.m. until noon at the corner of Main and Decker Streets in Viroqua, hosted by Driftless Palestine Solidarity. 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

Welcome to Shapeshifter. Welcome to my holiday. I am KOB and I am here for the next 2 hours to shapeshift you through all kinds of music from all around the world. And it has been gorgeous out. We are heading into springtime weather. Oh, yes, we are. My stream is full of tadpoles. The night sky has fireflies and the irises are blooming. It is just gorgeous. And then you go outside of our bounds and go, oh, my goodness, what the heck is happening out there? It is just so stupid. We'll call it that. Everything is political these days. There's nothing I can do about that. So I have to put it out there with music, this political stuff. And we're going to start out with a mother of a revolution. That is what the Watertown band, those kids, stood up, walked out, said, this is our music. And congratulations to them and to all the people that supported them. And the Stonewall Riot was in 1969 in Greenwich Village. It started the whole protest. And you know what? It was, gays were still called, it was a mental illness in the DSM until 1974. So, and here we are doing wrestling on the White House lawn. Is that gay or what? So here's this dangerous woodwind instrumental that they tried to ban. All right. They start off slow, but here they come. It's also where stonewalling came from, that word. And Omar Thomas composed this. Yay, to what?

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4: From Toulouse, France, a duo called Cocanha. Cocanha! Lovely polymorphic music. Brand new release. Pussy Riot before that. Make America Great Again. That is from 2016. We've been working it a long time. That pendulum, it's going to swing back the other way. Tucker Zimmerman before that with Dream Me, a Dream. That was also from 2026, brand new release. This is a duo. They met while traveling. La Terreal. Parade of Nomads. Following it up with Bob Schneider, John Batiste, David Orlowski, and Brent Lewis.

Dandelions and pickled vegetables. 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

Your day feels heavy and burns into night. 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Oil on the tide and fire in the sky. Truth gets lost while the headlines lie. Kings play games.

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0: a different rhythm begins to flow. 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
1: That was Brent Lewis with a brand new one, of course, called the Hormuz Blues. Never even heard of Hormuz, the Strait of, until very recently. David Orlowski before that from Berlin. The tune was called Sunscreen, off an album called Petrichor from 2024. And John Batiste before that with a song called Petrichor, off of Big Money from 2025. And Petrichor is that lovely, lovely smell after a rain, earthy, musky. We had Bob Schneider from Texas with Haters Union, a brand new release. This is KOB on WDRT. I'm here to shapeshift you every other Thursday, 1 to 3. And behind me, we have two toccatas from George and Thiel. I'm going to follow it up with Akali Wube, trying that, from 2014. It's called Anbesa, which means lion, which means strength. And then one from Lambert Hendricks and Ross. Sounds like a drink, off of The Beat Scene. I hope you're having a good afternoon and enjoying everything. We are sure glad to have you tuning in. Thanks so much.

0: I sat when, one night,
1: where?
0: Right in the middle of my glass of Coca-Cola.
1: Then so,
0: I thought how,
1: what?
0: I now,
1: when?
0: Get to some biscuits and a slice of Gorgonzola.
1: Oh, oh,
0: I then felt,
1: what?
0: A twitch,
1: which
0: seemed to come from something under my ear.
1: Here, here.
0: I wondered,
1: yeah,
0: if I,
1: yeah,
0: was high or if it was a mere hallucination.
1: Maybe.
0: I turned round,
1: but?
0: And found,
1: what?
0: Something I thought was merely my imagination.
1: Maybe.
0: On my blouse,
1: blouse?
0: A mouse,
1: mouse
0: sat there, and this is what I started to hear. If you want to hear the story of a mouse in all his glory, then I'll tell you all about the time I was kicking with a band. And all the cats thought I was really the end. They all stand around to hear the sound that was coming from a crazy little creature who was standing on the bandstand. That was me. I sure dug Prez. I thought that he was real cool. And when Mr. President was swinging, I would feel so high, I thought that I'd fly out the window crazy. He really wasn't when he'd open up with Mr. Lester Leaps while I'd leap right with him. I dug Diz, I dug Bert, I dug Miles Wardell. So can you just imagine what kind of a band it was? We'd feel right just swinging over. Everyone would gather around. They would even give it a hand when I would step up on the stand and take my little horn out. My name's Jackie, in case you were wondering. I was quite popular in the idiom. Things to come and I was renowned as a mouse with me sound. That was cute, but the boo-

0: decided that I couldn't take the sacrifice I'd have to make, so I just climbed into my hole and dug the seam from there. I sat one night right in the middle of a glass of Coca-Cola.
1: That's so.
0: I thought how
1: I now
0: get to some biscuits and a slice of Gorgonzola.
1: Oh, oh.
0: I then felt
1: what?
0: A twitch, which seemed to come from something under my ear.
1: Here.
0: I wondered if I was high or if it was a mere hallucination.
1: Maybe.
0: I turned round
1: what?
0: And found
1: what?
0: Something I thought was merely my imagination.
1: Baby.
0: On my blouse,
1: a mouse.

0: nice, cause I was gonna have you guys do it on this time.
1: Oh, shoot.
2: It is nice to block.

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It isn't nice. And Backhand from Utah. Cause be nice. No, be nice cuz. From 2020. We had a new rework of Fatboy Slim's Right Here, Right Now by Topic and Marco Generani. Brand new just out, and that set started off. We had a French one from M with Belleville Rendezvous. And we got Klezmer Music, the Amsterdam Klezmer Band behind me. This is also a brand new release, and going to follow it up. We're going to Senegal with Nuru Kane and Gori from 2021. And then I get to follow it up with my political set, but I think I'll come back and tell you about that. So time flies, an hour's gone. I hope it's happening for you too. Whizzing the afternoon away. All right, thanks for being out there.

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The name of the song is Gore, which is a city or a province in Senegal that they're singing about. All right, up next, we have a brand new one from Jesse Wells called Masks Off. Very Dylan-esque. Following it up with Eric Bill with a song called Grow Up, which is about the Utah AI factory, whatever you call it. Then there's his punk song, The Knights of Molino. It is three young teenage boys, two brothers and a friend, and they punk it out with a song called Take Back Control, which is about AI. And then we'll go on from there.

Chinese government. You got paid by Bankman-Fried, 15 mil to push a Ponzi scheme. But did you say sorry to those who were defrauded? No? Got it. If the lake should just run dry, toxic dust clouds fill the sky. I don't think that anyone in their right mind should trust this guy. For hell's sake, grow up. You want a healthy future for your kids? Grow up. You don't want a planet on the skids? Grow up. Don't want to sacrifice all the water for the grids? Grow up. For hell's sake, grow up. You want a healthy future for your kids? Grow up. You don't want a planet on the skids? Grow up. 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Grow up.

0: And maybe that's why this doesn't feel funny anymore.
1: Donald Trump deserves to go to hell.
2: Go to hell.
1: Him and all his buddies as well.
2: As well.
1: There's only one place he should dwell.
2: In hell.
1: Donald Trump deserves to go to hell.
2: All right now.
1: First of all, he's number one in corruption. Plus, he deals in death and destruction. He's happy to pay $1 billion a day to kill a bunch of kids like it's nothing.
2: Something's wrong with all your cronies and your following. The president of peace is first place in warmongering. You better get to swallowing, they'll kirk you in the street. And your best friend Jeff is downstairs holding your seat.
1: Donald Trump deserves to go to hell.
2: Go to hell.
1: Him and all his buddies as well.
2: As well.
1: There's only one place he should dwell.
2: In hell.
1: Donald Trump deserves to go to hell.
2: All right now. All these genocidal maniacs gon' get the boot, like Italy did to Mussolini. They gon' get to you. A whole civilization will die. Well, that's not right, friend. Better to turn those drones on all

0: Trump's a sex predator. Donald Trump is on his own list. Donald Trump deserves to go to hell.
1: Go to hell.
0: Him and all his buddies as well.
1: As well.
0: There's only one place.

0: Which?
1: They really hate Hassan Piker. If they lose, they're gonna blame Hassan Piker. But if Kamala runs again and she loses, it's probably just cause we didn't like her. Donald Trump deserves to go to hell.
0: Go to hell.
1: Him and all his buddies as well.
0: As well.
1: There's only one place he should dwell.
0: In hell.
1: Donald Trump

0: mix with scotch.
1: That's John Hartford, 1966, baking soda. Maybe it'll be what saves us all. The Tiger Lilies before that was Stupid Life, off a brand new release called Serenade from the Sewer. Stupid, stupid, stupid, stupid, stupid life. Eric Bill before that showing us what a stupid life it is. Donald Trump deserves to go to hell. That was a brand new release too, with Kind Keith. The youth are speaking up. Free-thinking American, am I crazy? Yes! That's a new release. The Knights of Molino, take back control from AI. The youth again speaking out. Yeah! All right, Eric Bill, grow up. And Jesse Wells started that very fun set off. Oh, I had so much fun with that. This is Streetlight. Cadence with Hoedown, also a new release. Gosh, time flies. Having fun. This is KOB on WDRT. We got the Beatles next. Melly Tierra, John Hartford, Doc and Merle Watson, and Laurie Anderson.

As I stand here breathing, thigh deep in the weeds of ignorance that cover the breast of the earth, don't let the blue laws of communication keep the fresh air out of the rooms of my mind or extinguish the sun in my belly. And don't let my hallways and stairwells become empty except for my pitifully huddled form, crying in some dark, musty corner in defeat because someone forgot to tell me long ago that there's nothing dirty about Earth. All I ask is to squat here in the cool shade and talk to you, forgetting the games and rules ingrained in the fiber of my personality. And let me not be worried about what I look like or sound like to you. And let me breathe easy and feel natural, not get confused or hung up trying to express Earth feelings without Earth words. And please, don't get hysterical to the point that you cut out my tongue just because I said I loved you, or scratch out my eyes because in all of your ugliness, I said you were beautiful. Just bear with me. And if you feel some small part of what I have to say, and if ever the day should come that we're in a position to study each other's faces, let me understand that you feel what I've had to say, not because you thought you were supposed to feel it, but because you really did.

I met this guy. And he looked like he might have been a hat check clerk at an ice rink. Which, in fact, he turned out to be. And I said, oh boy, right again. Let

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Let X equal

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0: we got fun. 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
1: We might have had three.
0: Oh, landlord's man.

That was Monrovia with Heavy Foot off his album called Bloodline. Elma Cogan before that, the smiling singer, Ain't We Got Fun, off of Life is Just a Bowl of Cherries. And that's what it is if you make it that. No matter if we're poor or what, we got fun. We had Laurie Anderson with Sex Mob Jazz Ensemble, a new released album called Let X Equal X. We had Doc and Merle Watson going down that road feeling bad from 1971. We had John Hartford, Earthwords from 1966. We had Melly Tierra, our own, Algorithms for Breakfast. And the Beatles started that set off with Dear Prudence. Won't you come out to play? Because it's summer and it's time to play. I'm KOB. I'm here every other Thursday to shapeshift you through all kinds of music from all over the world. I switch it out with Malou. She's in next week. We got 10 minutes left and I'm going to fill it with Omar Thompson. Let's give that shout out to that Watertown band for standing up for making it happen and making revolution keep going. The Stonewall Inn is still alive in Greenwich Village. Obama made it a historical landmark. It just shows it's always a fight. You gotta keep working it. Keep speaking out. Yay for the youth. And everybody here at WDRT who keeps that music pumping whenever you need it. So thanks so much for being out there, for your support of this great station. And just enjoy the heck out of the rest of the day. This is called Shout. And if we get time, we're going to follow it up with one called Caravana After Party. March on.

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1: And this is Mike. And we're playing the polka hits every Friday morning.
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0: Yeah, until about 8 p.m. We got good times, we got bad times, we got dancing times, and all other kind of in-between times.
1: All times. Mm-hmm. Hey, how do I become a Jamborino?
0: Check out that show. 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

0: Good afternoon. It's the Slide Man's Drive Time Chill here on WDRT Viroqua. I am your host, Micah Robinson, also known as the Slide Man, with you until 5 o'clock. We just heard from Ronnie Jordan the intro, Get Ready, from the album Off the Record, and this is Change.
1: You see, I know change. I see change. I embody change. All we do is change. Yeah, I know change. We're born to change. We sometimes regard it as a metaphor that reflects the way things ought to be. In fact, change takes time. It exceeds all expectations. It requires both now and then. See, although the players change, the song remains the same. And the truth is, you've got to have the balls to change.

That was the music Soul Child, and the tune was called Half Crazy from the album Just Listen from 2002. Anthony David preceded that with the tune was called Get Around from the album As Above, So Below. Sharon Jones and the Dap Kings in front of that with You Better Think Twice from the album Dap Dippin' with Sharon Jones and the Dap Kings. And the OJs got us started off on this very hot Thursday afternoon in Viroqua with Backstabbers. Title track to the 1974 classic album. That brings us up to the present, which means 318. This is WDRT Viroqua. And this is the sound of India Ari with strength, courage, and wisdom.

That was Anderson .Paak with its the medley, I should say. The Season, Carry Me, from the album Malibu from 2016. Jonathan Butler gave us Heal Our Land from the album The Best of Jonathan Butler. That's from 1993. Stevie Wonder from the 1976 classic album Songs in the Key of Life gave us As. And at the very top of that set, we heard from Miss India Arie with Strength, Courage, and Wisdom. And that is from the album Acoustic Soul from 2001. It is 3:41, and you are tuned to WDRT Viroqua, 91.9 on your FM dial and streaming live on the web at wdrt.org. We are Driftless Community Radio. And this is music from Al Jarreau. It's called Hold On Me.

That's Rafael Sadiq, and the tune is called Body Parts, and it's from an album entitled Instant Vintage. It's from 2002. Natalie Cole gave us Lovers from the album Thankful from 1977. Bill Withers gave us Kissing My Love from the 1972 classic album Still Bill. And Al Jarreau gave us Hold On Me from his classic album Glow from 1976. You are tuned to WDRT Viroqua 91.9 FM and streaming live on the web at wdrt.org. We are Driftless Community Radio. And this is the sound of Incognito. It's called The Weather Report.

That was the sound of Walter Beasley with a tune called Coolness from his album entitled For Her from 2005. It was preceded by Miss Liv Warfield with Waiting from her album Embrace Me, and that is from 2006. James Tillman right in front of that with Shangri-La, and that is the name of an EP from which that comes. That's from 2014. Lucky Day in front of that with Roll Some Mo. From the album Painted, 2020 is the release date on that, and Incognito gave us the weather report, and that's from the 2019 release entitled Tomorrow's New Dream, and all of that brought us up to 422 here on WDRT Viroqua. And now we're about to hear a tune entitled Easier Said Than Done.

That was Miles Sanko with a tune called Won't Be Lonely from his album Let It Unfold. That is from 2024. The Ezra Collective gave us No One's Watching Me, which featured the voice of Miss Olivia Dean. And it's from an album entitled Dance No One's Watching. Lady Blackbird in front of that gave us 5 Feet Tall from the album Black Acid Soul from 2022. Samara Joy gave us Only a Moment Ago from her self-titled album Samara Joy from 2021. And The Sacred Souls gave us Easier Said Than Done at the very top of that set. And it comes from their album simply called The Sacred Souls. It is 4:41, and you are tuned to WDRT Viroqua. And with all of that then said, this is the sound of Mr. Jake Isaac, and the tune is called When It Hurts. WDRT Viroqua.

0: That was the sound of Dave Koz, title track to his album entitled The Dance from 1999. The music Soul Child, right in front of that with Love from the album I Just Wanna Sing from the year 2000. Molly Music gave us Beautiful from the album Molly Is. And Jake Isaac, right in front of that, gave us a tune called When It Hurts. And that is from the album For When It Hurts from 2023. And now we have come to our close. So as always, I ask that you please do not drink and drive. Please don't text and drive. Take care of yourself. Take care of each other. Take care of those that you love as well as those who love you. Watch your back going out and watch your back going in. Until we meet again, some 6 days and 22 hours from this very moment, may the funk be with you.
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5: This is Peace Talks Radio, the radio series and podcast on peacemaking and nonviolent conflict resolution. I'm series producer Paul Ingalls, today with correspondent Sanjan in Berlin. You're joining us for part two of our investigation into conflict, and not just any kind of conflict. Not road rage on the highway, not with a stranger who cut in front of you at the bus stop, not even with that guy who talks too loud at the office. We're talking about conflict in the most intimate of places, at home, and in our shared living spaces. Whether you currently live with another person or not, you definitely did at some point in the past, even if it was only your family of origin. And even though the experience of living with roommates or a partner or in something like an intentional community is full of great things, like shared meals, spontaneous fun, companionship, there are also a multitude of places where we can get caught up in conflict. So Sen's two-part series has been looking at why we get into the conflicts we do when we live together and how we can use conflict to better understand ourselves and each other and what practically we can do about it. The conversations with our guests here in part two will focus on a specific kind of shared living space, that of intentional communities. These are communities that come together around a shared set of values and with a vision. And even though this might sound pretty different from your average roommate or cohabitation setup, there's actually quite a lot in common, so maybe you'll hear your own situation reflected in these stories. Here's our correspondent, Sanjan.
6: Distribution of household and community tasks. Who takes the initiative to set up a cleaning schedule? Who volunteers their free time to track grocery costs and manage shared finances?

0: Well, one of them is what counts. You know, and some people are thinking, oh, shoveling snow, cleaning toilets. Okay, but what about the contributions on governance, like in committees or the accounting role? Does that count the same as pulling weeds in the garden? What about the social?
1: Yeah. What about emotional labor?
0: Sure, yeah. Sure. I mean, for instance, people are support roles or the people who plan parties. Does that count the same? Those are conversations. What counts to satisfy this expectation?
1: In my experience, the differences in participation that I've experienced in my community, they stir up feelings of unfairness, of feelings of either, oh, I'm being taken for granted, people are taking advantage of me, I'm not seen, I'm not appreciated. And I think you mentioned, you know, some people might feel like they're freeloaders and others feel like they're martyrs. As you were mentioning before, that it's often much more about this emotional affective experience of the difference in participation than necessarily what is the concrete differential. How do we exist with those feelings? Because we can't equalize these dynamics. You know, they're going to be existing. That's just the way that society is. How can we allow those things to be present and not have them be draining for us?
0: Well, a lot of my answers to issues that come up in groups is you have to learn how to talk about hard things. And so in this case, a way on the topic of participation that I've had a fair amount of success with is let's take time to sort of go around the room and have everybody say, what is it you're doing for the community as however you define it? What do you think is a contribution to the community that you're doing? And that's important because a lot of people don't know what each other's doing. They know that somebody's not doing the same thing they're doing, and they often may feel like, I might be being taken advantage of because I'm doing this thing and others are not. And they're not aware of a different kind of contribution somebody's making that they're not doing. There's a way in which this may balance out more than they know. So information is important. And if it's easier to start rather than with accusations, start with self-disclosure. This is what I'm doing. Now, everybody may not value all those contributions equally, but at least they get a much richer picture of what actually is happening and all this, the wealth of contributions that are going on. I think it's good for groups to think of it as like a trip to the dentist. Every so often you have to clean your teeth. Well, every so often you have to go and clean up the accumulation of irritation. Let's get it out on the table. Let's work with it. Let's reset.
1: There's an immediate challenge and an invitation that's also a challenge to reflect on yourself. And there's also a question because it does depend on people's level of their own awareness and what the average group self-awareness level is. So if you've got a lot of people who are, you know, very reflective, they've done a lot of personal work, they're, you know, paying attention to themselves or paying attention to other people, there's going to be a higher chance that we don't have to get into these very difficult conversations so often because each person is doing their own work. But what happens when you have a group with very diverse levels of that self-awareness? And there are some people who are naturally, for whatever reason, more skilled at it and other people who are just not as skilled at it.
0: Well, and that's going to happen. What I discovered over decades of that work is what becomes highly predictive of whether or not you're going to enjoy living with somebody is not that they're just like me, but that their communication skills and their self-awareness. So there's a lot of people that I know that I'm not the same as, but I'm totally confident I can work it out with them because I feel like they hear well, they're able to shift perspective to see something from somebody else's eyes. They've learned to discern, like, what is really important or why do I want to be in reaction all the time? The primary challenge of group living is how do I disagree with somebody and feel like that brings us closer together rather than is draining? It's like, oh, you have a different idea about me, about this thing. You respond to this same event in a different way. Am I threatened by that? Or do I have a combative response or do I have a curious response? Maybe you're seeing something I'm missing. Let me pause and make sure I'm understanding what you're saying. You may help me. You may help me change my mind. That's a good experience rather than you are a threat to my worldview or the way I am in the world.
1: And another situation that I get myself into or I see myself in is there are these situations of disagreement and conflict, and there's going to be one party who's more skilled at relating and communicating than the other one. And it seems like then the onus is going to constantly be on that person to reach out to the less skilled, less willing person.
0: Good point.
1: How do we exist with that? You know, because of course it's in service of the long-term wellness of that relationship, but it can feel in the short term that it's like, oh my goodness, I have to always be the one who goes to you and brings you back. Mm-hmm. You know, that's at some point exhausting.

0: thing for me. And at some point, I'm going to feel resentful about that.
1: You might. It's also, we have a culture that if you don't stop and think about it, that favors when you're thinking about meetings and stuff, some people are quicker to know what they want to say, are more facile in framing what they have to say. So they appear more articulate, more together. They tend to have power and are more persuasive by virtue of speed and comfort talking in the group, all those things. And so you need to think about, an aware group needs to stop and think, how do we create an equally available on-ramp to this conversation? Take into account that slower thinking doesn't mean poorer thinking. So how do we allow enough breathing room for people to be ready to speak and not let the quick determine how we frame the conversation? And how do we allow people who are not as comfortable speaking in the group a way to get clear what needs to be said so that that is equally weighted in our consideration? So there's a lot of nuances here where if you're not stopping and looking at what's actually happening, we inadvertently stack the deck in favor of certain qualities that are not necessarily helping the group do good work and make it uneven. So there's a lot of nuance to this. In the example you gave, you need to think around, all right, if it's always one person initiating, then that feels like a burden. And it's like, then that's a conversation. I'm feeling drained by the fact that it seems like I'm initiating all the time. Let's talk about that. I don't think there's like a right answer. It's like, let's bring that issue on the table and let's figure out what can we do with it.
0: I flip it over to Carl Steyert, another longtime community facilitator, to see what he has to say about this.
2: What I find really helpful is to just be aware of the limits of what we're capable of, you know, to be realistic. Like, what can we do with the resources we have? And how can we try to structure our shared living in such a way to help everybody resource themselves as well as possible? Let's add another factor of challenge, which is the fact that, let's say, some people are really passionate about looking at interpersonal dynamics and navigating conflict with care, and some people really are not interested and willing to engage in that way. Well, okay, first off, just having that awareness and knowing, okay, that's putting some constraints on the vision of what I can lean into in that community, in a sense, in that, okay, if we all have full-time jobs, then we have a limited amount of time together to be building a life together. To me, that doesn't mean giving up on community. It just means I need to set realistic goals for what I hope to accomplish in my shared living experience, if that's the amount of time we have together. Similarly, if we don't share the same kind of values and vision around how we want to relate, because to me, how we deal with conflict is actually one of the more fundamental aspects of our vision for community.
0: How has it been for you to navigate some people being more skilled and resourced than others, and mm-hmm. those being typically the people who might step into leadership roles or who take on more responsibility or ownership for the well-being of a community and its members? Because I think that resentment can tend to be a thing that builds up over time mm-hmm. when the same people over and over enact responsibility. How have you seen that be navigated?
2: When I think about these kinds of dynamics in community, I often think about both. There's the individual dimension, there's the collective dimension, there's the inner dimension, and there's the outer dimension. And by that, I mean, for example, there's the inner work that an individual can do to really resource themselves on a personal level, to set healthy boundaries, to sort of realize, okay, this is what I'm joyfully or willing to take on in terms of leadership or responsibility in a community, or this is how much listening I feel capable to do in a way that's healthy for me. And then realize, okay, like I need to set a boundary, you know, that I need to be able to set my own limits and not overextend myself as a community member. And I think it's something that many of us learn through living in community, is how to live healthily in an interdependent way. In other words, how can I care for my own needs and care for other people's needs, not in either or way, but in a way that really is constantly sensing into Am I actually overextending towards service when my own basic well-being is getting depleted? And similarly, I think it's important for us to realize that when we live in community, we impact other people. Other people do have needs. And I think it's crucial to learn to have care and to be contributing to others and not only to focus on one's own needs. So I think that's in the work that I do, in the training and the facilitation I do with communities, like how to help people navigate that both mm-hmm. and of self-care and community care, and to develop the inner awareness to set healthy boundaries.
0: By now, you might have the impression that people who want to live in a place like an intentional community will all be pretty hippie and out there. Maybe you might think, well, most people there are probably pretty peace-loving and conflict-avoidant. Why don't we keep talking about conflict? Even lots of people who get involved in intentional communities might have that initial belief that if it takes so much self-awareness, empathy, and communication skills, and if people are really aligned on their values and vision for the place they live in together, then by the time they all get together, shouldn't that already eliminate most kinds of conflict? Haven't they already selected for the best possible situation where conflict has the least chance of arising? Well, from the way I'm describing it, you might not be surprised that in fact, even with all this curation, communities are still made up of a diverse range of people, and societal dynamics that we might believe we've left at the door somehow have a way of creeping back in, and often faster than you might imagine.
2: I'll start by saying, we see often this dynamics related to, let's say, power, privilege, or rank that show up in the wider society. They often, if not always, are going to be sort of replicated or show up in some way in our living spaces and communities as well. In many communities I've either lived in or been a part of, I'll hear people who identify as female saying, hey, I'm uncomfortable with how much it seems like the women in this community are defaulting into certain kinds of roles, are, for example, cleaning the kitchen more, or, you know, doing more cooking or something like that. So those wider societal patterns definitely get replicated in communities, especially if we're not consciously addressing them and creating kind of counterbalances. So, for example, and again, in a really practical sense, how do we address like an imbalance of maybe people's tendency to take on things like cooking or cleaning? It does happen, especially if the community gets a bit larger, we may actually have some degree of sort of specialization or division of labor where people kind of can, maybe somebody really loves to cook, whatever their gender identity is, they may really love to cook, and somebody else really likes to do maintenance work, and somebody else really likes to do admin. So, but as long as I think people are consciously choosing and aware of that choice, and we're you know, then I think that we can still be helping to address some of the injustices or inequalities that happen in the larger society and make sure that we're bringing them into conscious awareness and creating healthier patterns in community.
0: What I hear in what you said is the importance of first being aware that there are these societal dynamics and then trying to address them. We're not going to address them perfectly in communities, but making an effort to instill a structure around it so that the structure itself takes care of it.
2: Absolutely. And what you've said speaks to a major, major sort of set of principles that I bring into my work with communities and actually all kinds of organizations, not just intentional communities, but also nonprofits and corporations and other kinds of neighborhoods. But with communities, having a clear sense of systems to address different needs in the community. One of the things that I like to keep in mind is that conflict is a natural occurring thing in any relationship, community, system, etc. And I think that's important to keep in mind because unfortunately, many of us have had life experiences where conflict hasn't gone well. And so if we've had experiences, whether in childhood, whether in workplaces, friendships, where conflict hasn't gone well, we can, if that's our recurring experience, begin to just have an equation in our head that like conflict is bad. Mm-hmm. Conflict should be avoided. And so if I continually have bad experiences with conflict, I'm going to avoid conflict. And unfortunately, it doesn't make conflict go away. It just makes conflict go underground, which sometimes can lead it to be sort of this lurking landmine or volcano that then sort of comes out sideways or erupts even more dangerously or damaging in the future.
3: 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We'll hear more from correspondent Senjan and her guests on today's part two about conflict in the most intimate of places, at home and in our shared living spaces. Short break here, and our program resumes soon.

0: You're listening to Peace Talks Radio, the radio series and podcast on peacemaking and nonviolent conflict resolution. I'm series producer Paul Ingalls, today with correspondent Sen John, and now more of her part two investigation into conflict in the most intimate of places, at home and our shared living spaces.
1: One aspect of larger societal dynamics that we seem to not be able to shake are power differentials and the dynamics they create in a group. For this, we return to Maria Silvia from part one and how she sees the uneven distribution of power in groups.
2: I think the problem is that we don't see it. We don't see them, the inequalities. I think that power is always unevenly distributed. This is very bad news. Very bad news for people. There are still, especially people creating intentional communities, who are still, you know, hanging to the belief that a certain decision-making system, a certain organizational structure can make power equal. And I don't see that happening, at least not in my lifetime and my daughter's lifetime. Maybe at some point humans will evolve so much that we will be closer to that. For now, power is always unevenly distributed.
1: It's a kind of a rude awakening for people who are idealistic or who believe that as long as we have the same values or we come from the same background or we're interested in the same things, we're driven by the same mission and vision, that the power inequalities will be lessened. But I myself live in an intentional community, an international one in Berlin, and for me, this is so painfully obvious that it's not true, and that, as you say, most likely will never be true because nothing is equal in the world or nothing is equal in nature and society. It cannot be that way. We're different.
2: It is extremely painful, I think, to our hearts to accept this. But so much more painful to work under the pretense, really, that no, we have conquered that and we are beyond that. Because what happens when you are in that train of thought is that you start leaving people behind because this lack of awareness. And the thing with power is that we are very aware of how unevenly distributed it is when we don't have it. But when we're in a situation in which we do have it, we are not so aware.
1: That's one of the central tenets of power.
2: Exactly.
1: And how it works.
2: So it's so important to befriend this energy of power, you know, to learn to live very close to it and have that flexibility to realize, like, I'm Maria, if I'm talking with, you know, my 10-year-old niece, I have almost all the power. Now, I'm Maria talking with this white founder man in my community. I am at the bottom of the barrel. And we have to, I think, develop this ability to fluctuate within in the context, in the social situations that we are, to really be present in an appropriate way, given the power that we have in that situation. So things like race and gender should always be right there at the tip of your fingers in terms of power distribution. Always, even in your marriage, if it applies to your marriage, in intimate friendships, in any place where these levels of conversation are welcomed. They are not always welcomed, unfortunately. But if they are, you should not be the one blocking them with your lack of awareness.
1: Okay. We've talked a lot about conflict, how it can arise in shared living spaces, why it might arise in the moments it does, and what it might mean to each person involved. And my resounding, brilliant conclusion: it's complex and depends on a lot of things. You can clap now. But seriously, conflict is complex because people are complex, and that means that systems that are made up of people are orders of magnitude more complex. And as if we haven't dug into enough fodder for conflict, we're about to delve into one more factor, a deeply psychological one. Have you ever had a nightmare roommate? One where everything seemed like it should be fine, even fantastic on paper. But then, after a little while of living together, you start to notice things. A certain tension in the air. Exchanges that leave you feeling, over time, somehow like you're constantly doing things wrong. Found at fault for things that no one else has ever taken issue with before. Whatever it is, you don't feel settled with this relationship. Maybe you start to wonder, could this be all in my head? Maybe this is really my problem. I asked two experienced community facilitators, Diana Leaf Christian and Carl Stayert, their perspectives on people with challenging personality traits, sometimes called personality disorders, a term that casts a particular kind of shadow. This is a topic that generates a range of opinions. So I invited a specialist in personality disorders, Dr. Rosemarie Soucy in Montreal, to lend her expertise.
3: In general, all personality disorders will lead to difficulty in relationships. This instability is always there since the beginning of adolescence, I would say. So people struggling with personality disorders will say that all their lives long, they have felt unstable. So it's not something that happens to them only in a period of time. It's a continuum in all their life. And then it has to reach a level of severity. So it has to interfere severely with daily life functioning. Okay, so keeping a job, keeping a relationship. When there is a pattern in one's life, when the instability in relationship repeats itself over and over again, and not only, let's say, with intimate relationship, but with all kinds of relationships in one's life. So relationship with colleagues, with friends, with family members, siblings, and in romantic relationships as well.
1: Diana Leaf Christian is the author of Creating a Life Together, a book that anyone with even a little bit of interest in living with others should definitely check out. For Diana, the topic of particularly challenging personalities was a pressing one.
4: Okay, this is quite controversial. So most people, most of the time, may have some challenging behaviors sometimes. And we work that out. We deal with it. But some people have what I call especially challenging behaviors. And these are feeling entitled to special treatment, being self-centered and self-focused, having little to no empathy for others. And some people don't feel it hardly at all, or cannot at all, or have very little, or it's a lot of energy for them to feel any kind of empathy for someone else or their situation, and they can't keep it up for too long.
1: This difficulty empathizing with others is something Dr. Soucy speaks to as well.
3: In the field of personality disorder, we talk about a problem of mentalization. Okay, mentalization is a term that was developed by psychiatrists and psychologists, and they came to the discovery, the conclusion that people struggling with this disorder had difficulty imagining that someone else can think and react and feel different than what they do for themselves. Okay, so they will tend to interpret the other's reactions and words and actions as if the person were themselves.
1: So projecting a lot of what their internal frames of thoughts are onto other people.
3: Exactly.
1: But with some personality disorders, there's often more than just a difficulty in seeing things from another's perspective or imagining what it might be like to be someone else.
4: And other aspects of these kind of behaviors are people who have a lot of anger, if not actual rage, right under the surface, which can come out when someone disagrees with them. Oh, and the person feels superior to other people. And not only do they feel it, they're just absolutely certain it's true. So when this is obvious, it's the overt form of this kind of challenging behavior. But some people have a secret hidden superiority, but how they act in their persona and with other people is that they're victimized and that they have low self-esteem. But what they take pride in is how much they've been harmed and how much you all are victimizing me here. These behaviors are called by mental health professionals narcissistic behaviors. And when someone enters a community, small or large, shared group household, or really big like my community where we have different neighborhoods here, it's very damaging to the community morale.
1: Wow. Diana described eerily pretty much exactly what I've also experienced from time to time in relationships and in shared living spaces. If you type narcissism into Wikipedia, you'll get, narcissism is a self-centered personality style characterized as having an excessive interest in one's physical appearance or image, and an excessive preoccupation with one's own needs, often at the expense of others. The term comes from the Roman poet Ovid, who tells the story of a dashingly handsome young man who refused all suitors and so angered the gods with his vanity that he was made to fall in love with his own reflection in a pool of water. But narcissism today isn't as simple as just self-love. Hopefully, we're all a little narcissistic. It's part of having a healthy ego. It's what allows us to be confident in ourselves, have a reasonable amount of ambition, and to bounce back from setbacks. And, to be fair, in the age of social media and selfies, our collective level of narcissism has probably jumped a level or two.
3: So to put it very simply, narcissistic personality disorder talks about a problem of low self-esteem that is often unconscious and will compensate for this low self-esteem in different ways. So it can be in finding grandiose things in their life, or it can be by avoiding life because it would be too risky to experience situations that would reactivate or add on the pain of the low self-esteem. So people with narcissistic personality disorder will be very triggered, and it would be very difficult for them to tolerate anything that puts their self-esteem at stake. So humiliation, failure, even sometimes just disagreeing with each other can be felt as an attack on their worth.
1: How does that manifest in relationships?
3: It's unfortunately a very effective barrier to intimacy. Okay. So these are people that will have great difficulty to be intimate with someone. So to be able to feel vulnerable with someone. So it will usually lead to more superficial relationships. And there is also healthy narcissism that we all have, hopefully, which is like this thing inside of us that want to protect us, to protect our sense of worthiness. So we all need some narcissistic rewards in our life, and it's totally healthy to be proud of oneself, for instance, to be ambitious to some extent. But it becomes pathological when it gets in the way to be able to share at a more intimate level with someone.
1: We've all got a story about someone who might fit this bill. And if you're anything like me, you might already be Googling personality disorders to see if that nightmare roommate, the impossible coworker, or even a member of your family might be well described this way. Trust me, I've done plenty of this. At first, it was a huge relief to finally have a name and words to describe what I'd experienced. But after a while, this very medical way of looking at things was starting to make me feel like I was really limiting the way I was seeing reality. But categorizing and labeling, it was so easy to do. And, to be honest, made it easier for me to let myself off the hook. After all, if somebody else had a difficult personality, then that meant that I couldn't have had anything to do with the problems we experienced. Right? I asked Carl Steyert for his take on using the frameworks of personality disorders to describe the kinds of challenges we might encounter in communities.
5: I realize that what I'm going to say is not the same as what some of my other colleagues who are community facilitators say. I believe there's something that diagnoses are pointing toward that's meaningful and important to be aware of. So what you named as personality disorders, I think it's important to be aware that human beings have different neurology, different chemistry, different traumas with a large T and a small T trauma from our family and life experiences. So there's no doubt that we come to various situations with different resources, different habits, different patterns, etc. I completely accept those understandings. And at the same time, I have a real caution about making diagnoses of people too fixed or too much a focus of how we look at anyone. It prevents us from really seeing the complexity of who they are, from seeing them in a dynamic and relational and evolving way. And I resonate with that very, very much, in the sense that, again, I'm not to say there's nothing to these diagnoses. They're absolutely, it's pointing towards something real, but to use them easily invites the limitation of seeing people in a monolithic or a black and white way, seeing people as their diagnosis, rather than recognizing that we're all highly complex beings who, under certain circumstances, any one of us is going to be self-focused and perhaps deeply non-relational or disorganized or not able to hold other people with care, for example. Given the right circumstances, all of humanity will go to those kinds of extremes.
1: Okay, so even though we might all form hypotheses in our minds about the personality disorder that lurks just under the skin of everyone, how do we address that in a constructive way?
5: I do make an effort to translate that into what I'm actually seeing or hearing and needing in that situation. So in other words, like for me, I would translate that as, wow, when I see this person behaving and doing X, Y, and Z, I find myself concerned because I've now had three experiences where I would really like other people's needs to be held with more care, for example, or where I had more sense of consistency in what they're saying and what they're doing lines up. But what I hear more often than I consider healthy is people using this kind of diagnosis without that kind of thorough, compassionate, and clear communication and boundary setting.
1: And yet, it is important to raise awareness that some people do have certain problematic patterns in relational dynamics. As Dr. Susi said, these are patterns that persist across many contexts over a lifetime. How do we talk about them to others who might be struggling with something similar?
3: I don't know if it's so useful to talk about the disorders. I think as human beings, we are all in a spectrum to be more or less skilled in communication and having harmonious relationships, right? So the disorders are at one end of the spectrum, and some people are gifted in being good communicators, being able to mentalize, to understand the difference between people and not being threatened by this. And most of people are between these, somewhere in that spectrum, right? So I think what's more important is to raise awareness about how human beings relate with one another and how their own psychology influences these relationships. We all can reach a point where, because of our own psychology, experience, history, memory, we reach our limit in being able to understand someone else. And we reach a point where we are no longer able to do some good mentalization, because the other one is so, feels so different than who we are, that becomes triggering or threatening for us. So with people suffering from a personality disorder, this limit comes a little bit faster or earlier in the process. But I would say that's the only difference, because we all can reach that point where we will not be able to understand the other one in front of us. And we become at high risk of provoking or perpetuating conflicts. It's just that people suffering from personality disorders will reach that limit earlier in the process, or will be triggered or feel threatened by things that are more like average or from like the ordinary experience of relationships.
1: Okay, this struck a chord with me. People who are more sensitive, like way more sensitive to mundane points of friction than most people, Guess where you might find a lot of this kind of interaction? You got it, when you live with others.
0: You're listening to Correspondents St. John and community facilitators Diana Leif Christian and Carl Steyert, along with psychiatrist Dr. Rosemarie Soucy, on how challenging personalities can lead to conflict in communities and shared living spaces, but also how to understand them and manage ourselves if we find ourselves in relationship with them. You can hear St. John's entire interview with all these guests on our website, peacetalksradio.com. Look for the September 2022 episode. And we'll have more from today's program after this short break.

0: It's Peace Talks Radio. I'm series producer Paul Ingalls today with Senjan. We all have had relationships with people who seem to bring more conflict to our lives than others. Sometimes our experiences might be so extreme that we may wonder if there's something else going on. Again, our correspondent, Senjan.
1: Sharing living space is different from any other kind of shared space. This is the place where you want to relax, be yourself, let your guard down, and not have to be the well-polished, constantly aware, empathetic person you are in the outside world. For better or for worse, when we come home, we have a tendency to let it all hang out, where someone else might just brush up against it.
2: Most of us, we can go to the grocery store and the cashier is a bit rude with us. And we won't feel threatened by this because we can imagine easily that the cashier had a big day, negative experience with a customer before us, etc. And we would just forget about it, right? But someone with a personality disorder could feel very threatened by this and take that very personal to the extent that it will ruin the rest of their day.
1: Or they may retaliate somehow against the perceived threat.
2: Yeah. As for the average people, maybe it would take a situation that is much more personal to have that impact on us.
1: I'm hoping that this doesn't mean that we can't live with people who are extra sensitive to the rough edges that we all have. But what can we actually do about it? If you've ever lived with an exquisitely sensitive person, you've probably at some point felt like you were being misperceived, assigned with bad intentions, called out for being the villain in their story, criticized for not caring enough, or made responsible for things that you felt didn't make sense. So, what happens when you find yourself in close quarters to one of these situations?
3: Really, there's only three things we can do if we did not screen these folks out during the initial membership process, which is hard to do because a lot of times people can be on good behavior for a while. First of all, learn a whole lot about narcissistic behaviors, which we can learn on YouTube for free. Lots and lots of therapists, life coaches, psychiatrists, and others will tell us about this and what we can do. The second thing, we need to lower our expectations to quit imagining that Jack there is going to care about me or care about our community agreements because he knows that they shouldn't apply to him. He knows that, in fact, he is better than me and he's disdainful and possibly even contemptuous to me and also to these other people in meetings or just socially. And so Jack is a little hard to take. So if I have lowered my expectations, I don't keep getting hurt each time Jack acts that way. And the third thing is the one that is the real kicker in community, which is to place limits and boundaries on what Jack can do to me and to the community. Placing limits and boundaries on what he can do to me usually means I tell him, Jack, when you speak to me that way, I don't like it and I don't want you to do that. So I need to tell you that. And I want to tell you that if you speak to me that way in the meetings in the future, I will say, Jack, remember how I said, please don't speak to me like that? I'll remind you once. And if you keep doing it, I'll leave the meeting and you'll know and everybody will know that that's why I left. It's because you did that. So that's placing a boundary and that's defending your boundaries.
1: Boy, did I ever feel what Diana was saying. From the way she was talking about it, it was clear that she's definitely contended with her fair share of these kinds of behaviors. And I've done all three of the things she suggested, two different levels of success with people that I've struggled with. And as effective as they might have been to contain the problematic behaviors we're talking about here, I noticed that afterwards, I felt like I had just put distance between me and the other person. I might have pushed away the immediate feeling of discomfort of being with them, but that also meant that the relationship we had would stay as it had been, definitely not one that had grown in closeness through something I had done. I generally came away feeling like I had followed a program for myself on how to engage with a category of a person rather than with the person themselves. And it was usually because I was trying to avoid something I was afraid of happening. Over time, I also thought that I wouldn't like to be someone who always chooses one strategy to deal with a problem. That to me would mean that I wasn't changing and learning, that I only knew how to use one tool in my box. So, suppose we're not in fight or flight mode when it comes to facing challenging personalities. Suppose we find ourselves in a triggering situation with someone who's showering us with problematic behaviors. But maybe we're in a good space and ready to try something different. What else can we do?
2: Honestly, I think the only thing that can be useful is to learn to communicate better our own feelings and thoughts, and to name explicitly the misunderstanding and to name explicitly our side of things. So I feel like you might be misinterpreting me right now. So I don't know what's going on your head and inside of your mind, but I can tell you that my thoughts are na-na-na, my feelings are na-na-na right now. So you might believe me or not, but this is really my experience right now.
1: So it sounds like being very clear about where your own boundaries lie and hoping that the other person will respect those boundaries.
2: We can hope that if the person receives that feedback many times, eventually that can raise some awareness as to, and maybe I'm misinterpreting people, or to help the person see that, yeah, it seems that my go-to is to feel threatened when someone does X and Y, Z, right? But that's something different than setting boundaries, though. So you brought the subject of boundaries. I think we are also responsible of protecting ourselves. So we are responsible of getting to know our own limits and making sure that they are respected. And sometimes, unfortunately, in order to remain respectful of ourselves, we need to end some relationships. We need to put limits that are very firm around us. But I believe that it has also some positive impact on the other one, even if it's like ending a relationship. To some extent, it's modeling respect for oneself, what's acceptable and what's not acceptable for us. Knowing ourselves in that sense.
1: Because if no one gives feedback, then this person may never understand what the impact that they're having on others is. But being courageous and giving that feedback can sometimes be difficult because it also puts that person in a vulnerable place, you know, to say, this is my experience.
2: We see that life is a therapy, right? In the sense that life teaches us about ourselves. See, we accumulate experiences that help us evolve. So I'm a big believer in saying the truth and not hiding the truth, even if it's difficult. Okay? Because when we don't say the truth and we try to compensate for the other's mistakes or patterns or instability, it's as if we postpone their own experience with reality. So it's as if we become an obstacle in their own natural evolution in the sense of healing, learning about oneself.
1: It's almost like just guiding this person along the way, you know, being like a thing that they might bump up against, but they need to bump up against something and know why they bumped up against it.
2: And this is why, especially in closed spaces, when there are a lot of people sharing daily lives together, it becomes then more important to be more explicit about what's going on inside of us. Like, we cannot take for granted that people will interpret us correctly. So this is something that can help reduce the amount of conflicts when there's a group of people together. It's to be more explicit, like saying it, like, I had a rough night and not feeling so well this morning. So I would like you not to interpret my grumpiness as something personal to you. So it's possible to add some little comments like this here and there to just be more explicit about what's going on inside of us so that everyone around can know a little bit more about the objective mindset of people. I would say that even with people with no disorder living in a group, it's a challenge to keep mentalizing in an effective way because it's a lot to process for our brain, and the chances to reach our limit are much higher.
1: We say that community is a trigger-rich environment. You know, it's like sooner or later, someone or the other triggers you, and much sooner than you expect.
2: That's it. So there's a higher risk for conflicts, but it's also an opportunity to get to know oneself better, faster. So that's the same thing with family, with a lot of siblings. It's a trigger, but it's also a richness, okay? Because in being close to many different people, you're kind of forced to face where are your limits and then to reflect on yourselves. And that process helps to know oneself better. If you're more isolated or only surrounded by one or two people that are like you, so to speak, and with whom it's easy to have a harmonious relationship, there's less conflict, but there's less self-discovery than, you know?
4: We say that community is a hallway of mirrors. Every person is a mirror for your darkest and your brightest self, is what I have discovered.
5: Diana does make another good point, one that Dr. Susie alludes to as well, the importance of taking care of oneself when in a difficult relationship. And sometimes that self-care comes simply in the form of taking some space.
3: When I removed myself from being around the frightening, rageful, and hostile self-centered person in my community, I was able to feel a whole lot more compassion for her than I could when I was reeling with the shock and the sting of energy hostility and words hostility. There are times you can be around a person and it is so painful because of what they're saying to you and how they're looking at you and their energy. And I would feel stunned, shocked, terrified, stuck, and I would feel abhorrence for this woman. When I wasn't around her for a couple of months, but would see her in passing and say hello or hear what she said in a meeting, or when she put out a really mean email to somebody or to me or to anybody, I was not reeling with shock. I wasn't stunned. I didn't feel abhorrence. I felt a sad, understanding feeling. I felt this feeling like, oh, I understand what it feels like to feel like that. I can relate to that. I wasn't being hurt or affected by it. I was feeling understanding because I was no longer feeling targeted or the brunt of energy arrows or hostility or cruelty. Therefore, not being in the presence to the degree you can do this with people who do those behaviors can give you the space to have more compassion for them from a distance.
5: I had one last question for Dr. Susie. What's something that you would love the general public to know about personality disorders that would help their understanding?
2: I want to say that it's about some sort of psychological immaturity. So we all grow up, you know, we go from being a kid to being an adolescent to being a young adult to being a middle aged adult, you know, grown up, older adult. So this is maturation. People with personality disorder tend to be stuck in psychological spaces that are younger than their biological age. So to some extent, usually we've all been there at one point in our life. So if we see it that way, we can understand a little bit more. We can be more empathic to what can be the experience of the other person. Let's say you imagine yourself as a 15 years old adolescent and living with a group of people or within your family or with friends at school, and the kind of reactions you had at that time and the kind of emotions you were feeling.
4: It was so intense.
2: It's quite intense, and we've all experienced this. But some people get stuck in that space. And doesn't mean that they cannot evolve. Actually, they will evolve with time. That's the way I would like people to understand personality disorders, as people that are somehow stuck in a psychological space that doesn't fit their current responsibility or the expectation from society as what should be their role in society and how they should behave and manage relationships. But like all human beings, they will evolve with time and hopefully mature and become able to deal with relationships and life in general in a more mature and more satisfying way for themselves. I believe it usually helps to find some empathy when we think about these disorders in that way, because we can also understand the suffering that comes with it.
4: Yeah, because I would not want to be stuck as a 15-year-old. That sounds like a terrible way to experience reality in a world of people who are more adult and more mature. Yeah, that would make me feel somehow underdeveloped or insufficient, I think. So I wonder if that's how it might feel to have a personality disorder, you know, to feel like I'm constantly not enough.
2: That's certainly part of their experience, at least of what I've heard in my office, I would say.
5: Reaching all the way back to part one of this series, we started with investigating conflict in our family of origin as kids and parents. Then we dug into the messy kitchens and bathrooms of living with roommates for the first time and the kind of pitfalls awaiting us there. After that, some of us might move on to living with a partner and starting our own families. Some of us might live on our own for a while. And some of us might want to continue the co-living adventure with a carefully curated group of people interested in the same. The nature of the conflict we experience depends on so many things. Our own personal awareness, the level of maturity any one of us might have in a group, the way in which we organize our group, the larger societal dynamics that creep their way in, and even some deeply psychological traits that might make co-living an even bigger adventure than it already is. No matter what your current living situation is, whether you're happily mopping floors on your rotation on the cleaning schedule, or about to thank your partner for all the years of laundry washed, dried, and folded, I hope that you've come to accept this omnipresent entity called conflict that's always there in the corner of any group situation, just waiting to ask, just whose dishes are those anyway?
0: 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Ali Adelman composed and performs our theme music. 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
6: Hello, this is Dina Eccles, recording from our farm in the Driftless and welcoming you to Consider This. Today began with another reminder of how fragile we are. The call came early, the voice was broken, I sat down. Another youth made the ultimate sacrifice. Another life lost in the crush of a society that refuses to walk away from inhumanity and senseless hatred. We're living in a death wish that pretends to be civilization. And for some, suicide becomes the last resort and a final slap to the world that refuses to listen. This upside-down world filled with contradictions and dead ends is too much for many. They're the ones whose empathy becomes the sword they fall on. The ones whose question why is screamed into an abyss. The ones we say we're not meant for this world. Instead of saying we must repair the garden we have destroyed, we carry on. We say prayers, raise money to cover burials, and refuse to look deeper. Those closest to the death will feel the sting of shame and the torment of guilt, but that should not be their burden, as we all have had a hand in this human spider web. In a land where guns outnumber humans and children are taught their lives are political fodder, how can we expect anything else? In a country steeped in empty faith, with compromises and contradictions so great a camel could pass through the eye of that needle, we miss the boat of humanity. We prefer lies and excuses. We prefer beliefs of Santa Claus and heaven. We want sugar-coated exceptionalism to reign. and the ugly truth is something we refuse to handle. This is and has always been this country, but today it's on steroids. For those unafraid of facing truth, let us help one another. Love and peace are possible. It only takes a deeper dive. Thank you for listening. You can read more at my blog, letkindnesswin.com.
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And it's time once again for Juju Music. John here with you with another three selections of classic Nigerian music. Starting off with side two from this release, we heard side one a couple weeks back. King of Melody, Jacob Oluwole and his Friendly Unity Band. Side two of Emi Ni Olorun for you here.

All right, side two of King of Melody, Jacob Oluwole and his Friendly Unity Band. MNE Olorun, the name of that release. And unknown year, more likely early to mid-70s. We'll have another early 70s release later in the show. Moving on to 1985, this next release, I believe, is the first time on this show and the only release I have by this artist, Yomi Taiwo and his Diamond Brothers Band. This is Challenger Cup 1985, which is the topic of the Side 2 medley. We're going to hear Side 1 medley, which ends with a praise song for Chief Ebenezer Obey. So you'll be hearing some shout-outs to the Chief. Yomi Taiwo here for you.

Yomi Taiwo and his Diamond Brothers Band from 1985, wrapping up that side one medley on the Challenge Cup 1985 release. And we'll hear the Challenge Cup medley on another show. Got to keep moving, though. Time's a-ticking. Wrapping up our show tonight. Double album here from Sonny Ade and his African Beats. It's from 1973. This is double album, volumes 9 and 10. We're going to hear volume 9, the Sinewood medley. Sonny Ade and his African Beats from the 10th anniversary special.

Side one of volume 9, Sunny A Day and His African Beats. And that's the 10th anniversary special double LP, double album. And we'll hear more of that in another show. But that's all we got time for today. Thanks again for joining me. This is John signing out. Tune in next time for more Juju Music.

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1: My birth, I